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Hi, I'm Steve Schwetz from Through the Bible. 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You can hop on or off the Bible bus anytime you want. 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

Looking for something uplifting to watch with the family this summer? Here are a few of the most anticipated faith-based and family-friendly movies soon arriving in theaters. This is Truth Itself. First, Young Washington, now playing in theaters. Young Washington invites audiences to rediscover the little-known story of George Washington before he became the nation's first president. Directed by John Irwin, the historical drama stars William Franklin Miller as the future founding father, alongside Kelsey Grammer, Ben Kingsley, Andy Serkis, and Mary Louise Parker. Rather than focusing on Washington's greatest victories, the film explores the failures, hardships, and personal struggles that shaped his character. Next, Bad Counselors, in theaters nationwide July 23rd. Faith-based comedy takes center stage in Bad Counselors, starring Chris Klein as Pastor Tom, the leader of a Christian summer camp whose peaceful summer is disrupted when two frat brothers pose as camp counselors to fulfill court-ordered community service. The film mixes broad comedy with themes of grace, redemption, and discovering purpose. And Elijah Peel, in theaters August 14th. Inspired by writer and producer Kevin Seppi's own journey from addiction to faith, Elijah Peel tells the story of a rock star whose life is transformed after a heart attack forces him into recovery. While in rehab, he forms an unlikely friendship with a terminally ill young girl whose unwavering faith challenges everything he believes about hope and healing. 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

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This is Pastor Andy Magnarella at Bethel Baptist Church in Pecotes-Movie, Arizona on the Hopi Reservation. 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
2: Hello there, everyone, and hello to you, too, Aunt Carol.
3: Well, hello right back to you, Uncle Dan. I'm raring to go with a story for all you boys and girls who are ready to listen.
2: Great. So let's get started. I understand you have a story for us about a woman who desperately wanted an education.
3: Desperate is right. She was the child of former slaves, and she worked hard on the family farm in South Carolina almost from the time she could walk. By age 9, she could pick 250 pounds of cotton a day. Getting an education didn't seem very likely.
2: You're talking about Mary McLeod Bethune, aren't you? Her story's marvelous indeed.
3: Yes, it is, but don't give it away yet. Let me begin telling the story I call Mary Jane's Dream. Mary Jane McLeod was born 10 years after the end of the Civil War. She was the 15th of 17 children born to Samuel and Patsy McIntosh McLeod. The McLeods lived a hard life of constant, back-breaking farm labor. But Samuel and Patsy taught their children to trust in God. One of Mary Jane's earliest memories was of waking up in the night to find her mother on her knees.
4: "And Lord, I ask you to give food to my little children. And please, take care of the poor, Lord."
5: "Mama, ain't we poor?"
4: "Mary Jane, what you doing awake?" "No, we ain't poor. We got our little cabin and we got a little food. And the money we earn from our crops is all ours. We don't have to give most of it to a big plantation owner like sharecroppers do."
5: "Oh, I thought we was poor. Is we rich?"
4: "Nah, we's a long ways from rich. But the good Lord takes care of us. Now, you get to sleep, honey. We all got to get up early in the morning and get to the field. That cotton ain't gonna pick itself."
5: "All right, Mama."
3: The whole family gathered every morning and evening to pray and praise God, including Grandma Sophia, who sat in the chimney corner and talked to God like he was a personal friend sitting beside her.
6: "Dear God, I'm so happy to be living in this loving family. And here, I can get me hot biscuits with butter and cream in my coffee, and I'm sitting here at my own fireside. Ain't in no slave cabin no more."
3: In addition to working in the rice and cotton fields on the farm, Patsy McLeod also sometimes worked as a cook for Ben Wilson, the owner of the neighboring plantation. One day, when Mary Jane was about 9 years old, she went with her mother to the Wilson's house.
4: "Now, Mary Jane, why don't you go over yonder to the playhouse with the Wilson girls while I go to the kitchen?"
5: "All right, Mama."
7: "Come on in, Mary Jane. Mama said you and your mama will be coming today. We just finished our homework for school. Let me move these slates and slate pencils out of the way so we can play dolls." "What's this?" "Oh, put that book down. You can't read it. Daddy says Negroes can't read. Here, if you want a book, I'll show you this picture book instead. Now this here is a picture of the Grand Canyon."
5: "And then she said, put that book down. Negroes can't read. Oh, Mama, I wish the ground would open up and swallow me. I did, Mama. I want to learn to read. I want to learn everything."
4: "You have to go to school for that."
5: "Can I, Mama? I see the white boys and girls walking to school lots of times, but I never see colored children going to school."
4: "That's because there ain't no colored school in all of Sumter County."
5: "Then how can I go to school? Because, Mama, I ain't never going back to the Wilsons till I know my letters."
4: "You just keep on praying, child. Praying and working hard. Ain't nothing comes without God and without sweat. How'd you think we got our little farm?"
5: "What do you mean, Mama?"
4: "We prayed and we worked hard. After I was freed, I went back to work for Mr. Wilson as a cook. even though I didn't like it much.
5: How come?
4: Because every time I stepped into that kitchen, it was just like stepping back into slavery. That's how come. But I paid that no never mind. I said to myself, this is how you are going to save the money to buy a farm.
5: And you did.
4: Yes, I did. I was able to buy 5 acres from him. And your pa and older brothers, they cut the logs and built the cabin.
5: Prayer and hard work. I can do that.
4: I know you can. And one of these days, I'm sure you'll go to school. You are different, Mary Jane.
5: And that's good?
4: That's very good. You are one of them children that is gonna do something.
3: Mary Jane worked hard and prayed hard, but it seemed like her life was never going to change. Then one day, as she and a sister were chopping cotton, Mary Jane looked up and saw someone walking down the road from the town of Maysville.
8: Margie, who is that woman? Can you tell?
9: Nah, not from here. But she's talking real serious to Pa and Mama.
8: I wish I could hear them.
10: Mary Jane? Mary Jane, come here.
8: Yes, Mama, I'm coming. Here I is, Mama. What do you want?
4: Mary Jane, this here is Miss Emma Wilson.
8: Ms. Wilson? I ain't never heard no colored person called Ms. before. I mean...
4: That's all right. But wouldn't you like to hear all Negro women call Miss and all Negro men call Mister? Wouldn't you like to be called Ms. McLeod?
8: Oh, yes, Miss Wilson. I would, sure enough.
4: Well, a good way to start would be to learn to read and write and cipher. Mary Jane, Miss Wilson come to tell us that the Presbyterian Mission Board is opening a school in Maysville. A school for Negro children. And I'll be the teacher.
8: A school?
11: Miss Wilson asked if our children could go. Of course, we said that's not possible. We need lots of hands working the farm.
8: Oh, of course, Papa.
4: Not Samuel. Don't you go teasing the child. Mary Jane, we said we could send only one youngin, and the one who most wants to learn is you. So, you going to school, Mary Jane.
3: It was her dream come true. Not that it was easy. Every day, the 11-year-old girl walked 5 miles to school and 5 miles back home.
4: My child, you look almost done in. You sure you want to keep going to school?
8: Yes, I do. Oh, Mama, I be learning. I mean, I am learning so much. It's like a whole new world.
12: What is you going to do with all that book learning, Mary Jane?
8: I'm going to teach others, Beauregard. I want everybody to have a chance to learn.
12: Imagine, my sister a school teacher. If you're so all-fired ready to teach, why don't you teach me?
8: If you really want to learn, I'll be glad to teach you.
12: Truly?
8: Truly. In fact, we can start tonight, right after supper.
12: All right. Thanks, Mary Jane.
8: How about you, Cecilia? And you, Carrie?
13: Oh, Mary Jane, I'm already 16, and I'm hoping to get married soon. What good is it gonna do me to learn reading and writing and stuff? And Cecilia's wanting to get married as soon as she can, too. All we're gonna do is keep house and raise youngins. We don't need no book learning, do we, Cecilia?
14: Well, I don't know, Carrie. Mama's already told me she won't let me get married till I'm at least 16. That's a couple years yet. And Mary Jane always has good ideas, even if she is younger than us. I guess it wouldn't hurt to learn a little bit.
13: Well, I suppose I might as well learn, too. It might be fun with all us learning together.
8: All right. Everything I learn in a day, I teach y'all at night. And I'll teach anyone else who wants to learn, too. Oh, and Mama, I learned today that Yul Jackson is sick. Will you make her some soup? I can drop it off on my way to school in the morning.
4: If you can teach after walking 10 miles a day and studying all day, I guess I can make some soup. Imagine that, thinking about someone sick when you've already got so much to do. Mary Jane, you are just different.
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2: Or write to us at P.O. Box 8, Niles, Michigan, 49120. We'll give you our contact information again at the end of the program. So be ready with pen and paper. But now...
15: Yes, I know, Uncle Dan. It's time to get back to our story.
2: Right. Here then is the conclusion of Mary Jane's Dream.
16: Mary Jane, I like the poems and songs you're teaching us. How about teaching us one right now? I'm a mite sleepy, and I think a poem would help me stay awake.
8: All right, Mama. Here's one I learned today. It's by Mr. Henry Wadsworth Longfellow. It's called The Village Blacksmith. Under a spreading chestnut tree, the village smithy stands.
17: Under a spreading chestnut tree, the village smithy stands.
8: The smith, a mighty man is he, with large and sinewy hands.
15: Sometimes, to earn a little extra money, the family would work on a plantation, helping to pick cotton for cash. Mary Jane's schooling made a difference here as well.
18: Morning, Abner. You ready for a good day's work?
19: Yeah, morning, Hiram. You reckon I'm about as ready as I'll ever be. I should ought to be working my own place. All the time I give to Wilson, I got mighty little to show for it. But I need the cash money.
18: I knows what you mean, but things is a little different now.
19: Now so? How so?
18: Well, you see that tall colored gal over yonder?
19: The homely one?
18: That's her. The name's Mary Jane McLeod. But I bet she won't be looking so homely to you by the time all this cotton's picked.
19: What you mean?
18: Well, you'll see. Shh, here comes Mr. Wilson.
20: Whoa, whoa! All right, listen up, y'all. I want this field picked clean by sundown. Now, we want an accurate count of how many pounds each person picks, so who's gonna keep tally?
21: Mary Jane!
22: We want Mary Jane!
20: She always gets it right.
23: Let that McLeod girl do it.
20: Fine. Mary Jane?
24: Here I am, Mr. Wilson.
20: Good. And take this here tally sheet and put down the pounds as each person weighs in, yeah?
24: Yes, sir, Mr. Wilson.
20: Right. You all get to work now.
25: Yeah!
19: That's it? You put a colored gal in charge? Oh, man. I'm gonna lose money for sure now. I bet she can't cipher at all.
18: Well, I ain't seen you ciphering so good up to now, Abner. You just wait and see. She's been to school.
19: Oh, oof. You ask me, it's just a waste of time getting an education. You see this, Hiram? 300 pounds. I never thought I could pick so much. This is the most money I ever made. Hey, You sure this is right? You sure Wilson ain't gonna change it to something less?
18: Sure as sure, Abner. Mary Jane never makes a mistake, and Wilson never questions her figures. We all do better when she's in charge of the weighing.
19: Well, if that don't beat all, why, Hiram, I reckon that gal ciphering is just about the prettiest thing I ever did see.
18: I told you so.
19: Maybe. Maybe it's a good idea for coloreds to get an education after all.
15: Mary Jane McLeod loved to share what she learned with others. Soon many people, both black and white, began to rely on her to help them with reading and math. Her helpfulness and love of learning made an impression on everyone.
0: Hey, Nat, Belle, what brings you youngins here this beautiful Sunday afternoon?
1: We's come to learn to read.
8: And cipher, don't forget, Nat. Mary Jane promised to teach us reading and ciphering and writing, too.
1: That's right, Belle. We want to learn writing and ciphering, too. Mary Jane promised. She's gonna, ain't she?
0: If Mary Jane promised, I'm sure she's gonna keep her word. It's just, she ain't here right now. Oh, here she comes. And it looks like she has a passel of youngins with her.
5: I'm back, Mama, and I brought me some scholars. Here's Delia and Henry Rufus Beulah and, well, you know them all.
0: Well, I swan. How'd you get so many to come? Some of these children live miles away.
5: But they want to learn, Mama. They can't go to the Maysville school because they have to help their families with farm work. So I'm going to teach them on Sundays.
12: You know, Mary Jane, I've been watching you, seeing all the good you've been doing for folks. It makes me think. I think I right like this idea of learning. I hear there's a night school in Maysville now. Maybe I can go there and learn some more.
5: Oh, Beauregard, I'm so glad. You'll never be sorry. There is so much to learn. You know, you would have to walk 5 miles. And after working all day, too. Then 5 miles back home again. That's 10 miles a day.
12: 10 miles? That's nothing. I can do it in my sleep. In fact, after chopping cotton or planting rice all day, I just might do it in my sleep.
11: All right, children, gather around. Mama, Grandma Sophia, you two, while we worship the Lord.
12: Let me read the text, Pa, please.
11: All right, son. Here's the Bible. Read John 3:16.
12: Here it is. For God so loved the world that he gave his only begotten Son, that whosoever believeth in him should not perish, but have everlasting life.
5: Thank you, Lord, to think after all these years I can hear these blessed words read in my very own home by my own grandchild.
12: Amen. And that isn't all. I can read the newspaper to y'all anytime you want, and I can write letters for you, too.
5: Who'd have thought it? The Bible and the newspaper being read in our own house. It's a miracle, and Mary Jane did it. Don't I always say you're a different Mary Jane? That you're bound to do something? Well, girl, you've already started.
6: School is dismissed. Be careful going home, children. Mary Jane, please stay behind a minute.
7: Have I done something wrong, Miss Wilson?
6: No, Mary Jane, you certainly have not done anything wrong. It's just, well, the fact of the matter is, you have learned all we can teach you here at the mission.
7: You mean I have to leave school?
6: I'm so sorry, Mary Jane, but there is just nothing more we can teach you. Maybe you could continue your education somewhere else.
7: There's no chance of that, Miss Wilson. My parents need every cent we all make just to keep food on the table and clothes on our backs.
6: Yes, I know it's hard. What will you do then?
7: What can I do? I'll have to go back to the fields, though I'd rather take a beating.
6: I see. But I just can't believe that is what you're meant to do with your life.
7: What else can I do, Miss Wilson?
6: You can pray. Pray with all your heart, and God will hear you. I know He will.
7: Then that's what I'll do, Miss Wilson. Hard work and prayer. That's what Mama always says.
3: Higher education seemed to be an impossible dream for Mary Jane, but she never gave up. For the next few months, as she worked in the cotton field, she often dropped her knees to plead with God to open the way for her to go back to school.
7: Dear Lord, I don't want to spend the rest of my life in this cotton field. My brain's going numb. Please make a way for me to get more schooling and to teach other colored boys and girls.
4: Mary Jane! Mary Jane, I've got a surprise for you.
7: Coming, Pa. Here I am, Pa. What do you want?
4: Mary Jane, you remember Miss Wilson, don't you?
7: Of course.
4: And this here is Mr. Simmons, who's been helping her.
7: Good morning, Miss Wilson. I'm very glad to see you again. And hello, Mr. Simmons.
9: Morning, Mary Jane.
6: We have some good news for you.
7: Oh?
9: Miss Wilson and I have been sending out literature about the mission here. And there's a white lady in Denver, Colorado.
6: Miss Mary Chrisman, her name is. She's a school teacher, and she does dressmaking on the side.
9: And she wants to use her dressmaking money to help a girl from the Maysville Mission get further education.
6: And we choose you. Mary Jane, would you like to go to Scotia?
7: What's Scotia?
9: It's a school in Concord, North Carolina.
6: It's where I trained to be a teacher.
7: School? I'm going back to school?
9: Yes, you are.
6: Miss McLeod.
7: See this cotton sack on my shoulder? There, it's off, and I hope I never have to put it on again. Just before you came, I was on my knees asking God to send me back to school, and you were already on your way out here.
4: Before they call, I will answer, and while they are yet speaking, I will hear.
7: Amen, Pa. Lord, here I am on my knees again, this time to say thank you. Thank you, thank you. Praise God from whom all blessings flow.
3: Mary Jane was nervous but happy as she prepared her few belongings for the first train trip of her life.
7: Oh, Mama, I'm trying to pack my clothes, but how am I going to carry all these little cracker boxes? I for sure drop some everywhere I go.
16: You're right, Mary Jane. That's going to be a problem. I wonder...
4: Here, Mary Jane. I bought you this little truck to put all your things in. Think this'll do?
7: Oh, Pa, thank you. This is perfect.
4: Well, I best be getting the horses hitched then. Oh, hello, ladies. Mary Jane's just inside.
10: Mary Jane, I knitted you a pair of stockings to keep your feet warm while you're studying up there in Concord.
7: Why, thank you, Mrs. Jackson. That's right kind of you.
13: And I made this dress for you.
7: Oh, how lovely. Thank you, Mrs. White.
14: I made you these little aprons. Do you think you can use them at that school?
7: Oh, yes, Mrs. Baker. My tuition is paid, but I'll have to work for my room and board. The aprons will come in very handy. Oh, these are all such lovely presents. Thank you. Thank all of you so much.
14: No, Mary Jane, we're the ones to thank you.
13: We can't do enough to say thank you for teaching our youngins and helping us all with our important papers.
10: Now you go on and finish getting ready. Don't want you to miss your train.
7: Pa is driving us in the wagon. We'll be there in time.
21: Goodbye.
26: Bye now.
7: Goodbye.
16: Mary Jane, when you finish school, will you come back here and teach with Miss Wilson?
7: Mama, remember when Pa took us in the wagon to hear Reverend Bowen talk about Africa?
16: Yes. You were quite impressed, as I remember.
7: Well, that's what I'm going to do. I'm going to Africa to be a missionary teacher.
16: Ah, that's right ambitious of you. But I know you can do it.
14: Hello there, McLeod.
4: Whoa! Hello, Mrs. Baker. Is that your whole family with you?
14: Sure enough. We took the whole afternoon off to see Mary Jane on her way.
2: Hello, McClouds. I came to say goodbye to Mary Jane. My wife and youngins will be along in our wagon right soon. We took the afternoon off.
10: So did we.
2: Me and my family, too.
13: Fact is, everyone around took the afternoon off so we can say goodbye to our Mary Jane.
17: That is so kind. I don't know what to say.
14: Child, you're the first one of us in all Sumner County to get an education. We want to get you started right.

0: It is so good to have you home again, Mary Jane. These years you've been gone to Scotia and the Moody Bible Institute have been long ones for Pa and me. Just look at you, all grown up. Are you going to Africa now like you said you would?
1: I've written to the mission board and asked to be sent to Africa. I'm waiting to hear their answer.
2: You look so sad, Mary Jane. Did you get some bad news?
1: I finally heard from the mission board, Pa. They said they don't have any calls for a Negro woman teacher at any of the missions in Africa. They want me to go to Georgia instead.
2: Well, I reckon the Negroes in Georgia need help, too.
1: I suppose so. I do want to go wherever God wants me to be. But I did have my heart set on Africa.
3: So instead of sailing for Guinea or the Ivory Coast, Mary Jane took a train to Augusta, Georgia, to work at Haynes Institute with Lucy Craft Laney. Mrs. Laney, who had been born a slave, was a famous pioneer educator.
4: Miss McLeod, I understand your disappointment, but I assure you that Negroes in America are as much in need of Christ in schooling as Negroes in Africa. This is a mission field, and we are greatly in need of prayer and hard work.
1: Prayer and hard work? That's no problem, Mrs. Laney. I've been doing that all my life.
4: Good, good. Then welcome to Haynes Institute. We have both black and white teachers, and they will all do their best to help you become the best teacher you can be. Who knows how far you can go?
5: That's an amazing story, Aunt Carol. Thank you for bringing it to us.
3: I'm glad you liked it, Uncle Dan, because there's more.
5: More? You mean she did get to go to Africa after all?
3: No, she never went to Africa as a missionary. Her work was in the southern United States all her life.
5: Oh, I see.
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5: So be sure to tune in then, and...
3: Oh, just a second, Uncle Dan. We promised to give our contact information again.
5: Ah, yes. Thanks for reminding me. Our web address is yourstoryhour.org.
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5: And now we really do have to go. But we'll see you right here next time.
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This is Pastor David Muncy Weiss from Chambers Baptist Church here in Chambers, Arizona. 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

0: You can go through the deepest anguish. You can look into the pit. You can look into the abyss, and nothing will make sense to you. Is that not what happened to Job? And Job said to God, I wish I could bring you into court. I wish there were a lawyer. God, I don't understand. God, you owe me some answers. His wife said, why don't you just curse God and die? He said, woman, are you crazy? You think I'm going to deny him? Though he slay me, yet will I trust him. There's some things we may not understand, and we don't have to understand them to thank God, because God is good. All things are not good, but God is good.
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Hello, everyone. Mount Calvary Baptist Church in Rhema invites all children and families to our Wild West Vacation Bible School, July 20th through the 22nd at 6 o'clock p.m. each evening. Come join us for an exciting time of Bible preaching and singing and games and fun as we learn God's Word together in a Wild West adventure. We're excited to welcome special guest speaker Kevin Walker with Roundup Ministries. Then, on Wednesday, July 22nd, don't miss a special evening featuring Champ. Champ is a miniature horse who does tricks, and then Dixie Dog also does tricks and rides in the saddle as well, along with the Cowboy Carnival for Christ. Vacation Bible School will be held at Mount Calvary Baptist Church, located at 214 BIA 125 in Rhema, New Mexico. If you need a ride, call or text Pastor Russell at 505-879-9389. We'd love to have you and your family join us. Saddle up and come hear the good news of Jesus Christ at Wild West Vacation Bible School, July 20th through the 22nd at Mount Calvary Baptist Church. We'll see you there.

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0: Hello, everybody. My name is Daryl James. I'm from Cornfield, Arizona, and you're listening to Native Bible Radio.
1: For ye were sometimes darkness, but now are ye light in the Lord. 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

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If you are in the Rhema, Pine Hill, or Zuni Pueblo area, I would like to invite you to Mount Calvary Baptist Church. We are a church that has a heart to see everyone come to know Jesus as their Savior and live a victorious life in Christ. We are located just 2 miles south of Highway 53 on the road that goes to Pine Hill. 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

Hi, I'm Steve Schwetz from Through the Bible. 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

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This is Pastor Andy Magnarella at Bethel Baptist Church in Pecotes-Movi, Arizona, on the Hopi Reservation. 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

Psalm 145, verse 4, one generation shall praise thy works to another and shall declare thy mighty acts. 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

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The church building is located on Highway 264 next to the Arizona Department of Transportation Yard. 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

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This is Pastor Andy Magnarella at Bethel Baptist Church in Pecotes-Movie, Arizona on the Hopi Reservation. 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And you're welcome to find us there for sermons and to reach out with prayer requests. Thank you very much.

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If you are in the Rhema, Pine Hill, or Zuni Pueblo area, I would like to invite you to Mount Calvary Baptist Church. We are a church that has a heart to see everyone come to know Jesus as their Savior and live a victorious life in Christ. We are located just 2 miles south of Highway 53 on the road that goes to Pine Hill. We have Sunday school for all ages at 10 a.m., and the main service starts at 11 a.m. Our Wednesday evening Bible study and prayer meeting is at 6 p.m. Thank you for listening to Native Bible Radio and KOFJ 88.1 FM, and keep on following Jesus.

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Hello, everyone. Mount Calvary Baptist Church in Rhema invites all children and families to our Wild West Vacation Bible School, July 20th through the 22nd at 6 o'clock p.m. each evening. Come join us for an exciting time of Bible preaching and singing and games and fun as we learn God's Word together in a Wild West adventure. We're excited to welcome special guest speaker Kevin Walker with Roundup Ministries. Then, on Wednesday, July 22nd, don't miss a special evening featuring Champ. Champ is a miniature horse who does tricks, and then Dixie Dog also does tricks and rides in the saddle as well, along with the Cowboy Carnival for Christ. Vacation Bible School will be held at Mount Calvary Baptist Church, located at 214 BIA 125 in Rhema, New Mexico. If you need a ride, call or text Pastor Russell at 505-879-9389. We'd love to have you and your family join us. Saddle up and come hear the good news of Jesus Christ at Wild West Vacation Bible School, July 20th through the 22nd at Mount Calvary Baptist Church. We'll see you there.

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This is Pastor David Muncy Weiss from Chambers Baptist Church here in Chambers, Arizona. 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

Greetings. This is Jacob Jensen, pastor of Stronghold Baptist Church in Pinon, Arizona. Thank you for listening to Native Bible Radio. 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

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The church building is located on Highway 264 next to the Arizona Department of Transportation Yard. 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
1: July 10th, Becoming Stronger. What doesn't kill you makes you stronger. I'm sure you've heard this phrase before, but is it true? What doesn't kill us can also leave us maimed and deformed. When faced with challenges, we can easily develop unhealthy coping skills, crippling ourselves even more. Does adversity really make us stronger? Or simply make us more brittle, hard and fragile, ready to shatter? The truth is, it can do either. But where we turn for help determines if we emerge worse than before, or stronger. Penny knows quite a bit about this, and I'll let her explain further as she shares with us her true story on this Unshackled Daily Devotional.
2: I was number 9 of 12 children, and I watched as my dad, staggering drunk, drove my mom insane. The fighting was endless before he finally left permanently. My older siblings soon left, too. Mom's ensuing depression led her to banish my older brother, leaving my older sister to feed and care for us. We had empty stomachs all the time. I went around to bars begging for small change in order to eat. Finally, a caseworker put Mom in a mental hospital and put us 4 young children in a foster home. We had 4 good years of affection and food in our foster home before the husband died and our whole world fell apart. The woman got remarried to a man who beat us often. Then I was molested by an older man. I felt helpless, so I studied witchcraft to gain power. Other men took advantage of me, and I vowed to become strong and independent. Instead, I married a man who loved me, but he didn't know how to deal with my ever-growing problems. I tried suicide by drugs before I finally fled to my older sister's home seeking help. Her life belonged to Christ, and she reflected his peace and joy. She urged me to receive him as my savior. I wanted to trust him, but my salvation was a slow process at first. Only when I surrendered completely to God did my fears vanish, replaced by laughter and joy. Jesus restored our marriage, making it alive and strong.
1: Isaiah chapter 40 speaks of God's comfort for his people. Verses 29 through 31 say, "He giveth power to the faint, and to them that have no might he increaseth strength. Even the youths shall faint and be weary, and the young men shall utterly fall. But they that wait upon the Lord shall renew their strength." Friend, the truth is, what doesn't kill us can make us stronger if we allow God to work in us. If we allow him to heal us, if we surrender everything to him and wait on him to act. For it is not within ourselves that we become stronger. It is through God and God alone. Will you receive this truth today? 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

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This is Pastor Andy Magnarella at Bethel Baptist Church in Pecotes-Movi, Arizona, on the Hopi Reservation. 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Thank you very much.

0: This is the More Sure Word broadcast, a biblical preaching outreach of Pastor Brent Logan from the Sweet Springs Baptist Church in Ardmore, Alabama. We are so glad you've joined us today. And now let's listen in from the pulpit of Pastor Logan.
1: Matthew 8:18, the Bible says, when Jesus saw great multitudes about him, he gave commandment to depart unto the other side. And a certain scribe came and said unto him, Master, I will follow thee whithersoever thou goest. And Jesus saith unto him, the foxes have holes, and the birds of the air have nests, but the Son of Man hath not where to lay his head. And another of his disciples said unto him, Lord, suffer me first to go and bury my father. But Jesus said unto him, follow me, and let the dead bury their dead. Just three things here this morning. I see, first of all, in verse number 18, a discussion about great multitudes. In verse 19, we're introduced to a scribe. In verse number 21, a discussion with one of his disciples. First of all, look at Jesus' relationship to the multitude. Now, by this time, he is becoming a great crowd gatherer. You can imagine, as we went through the first part of chapter 8, if it was not enough, his preaching that he has done in chapter 5, 6, and 7 that would bring the whole world or should to his doorstep to hear his words. In chapter 8, we find these multiple healings that are taking place. And we talked about Jesus being the great healer. And so because of all these things, the crowds are getting to get larger and larger. The Bible says in verse number 18, now when Jesus saw great multitudes about him. Now, this is not just a multitude. This is a great multitude. I have no idea how many people are there, but certainly you can get the sense of the text that there are so many people here, it's hard to even number them. Now, when Jesus saw great multitudes about him, the Bible says, he gave commandment to depart unto the other side. I see him leaving the multitude. He left. You know, you obviously know that Jesus is a different individual because someone that's seeking popularity or fame is not going to leave the multitude. Especially when things are going so well. Maybe he could have taken up an offering. Maybe he could have enriched himself or his reputation, but he didn't do that. With the great crowds, he leaves. It's almost as if he is running from this hollow popularity. He's not seeking the notoriety. I wonder why. I think, first of all, that here, and the only way I could really describe this setting here would be, it would be almost like in our modern day society if a rock star came to town. Now, I have no idea what impresses people about, I don't. I mean, most of these people can't even sing. But the crowds of people that throng concerts. And I mean, they trample over each other to get there, and they pay a lot of money. They pay a lot of money to get in. And the only thing I can liken the setting here would be something like that. It's like Jesus Christ is almost, don't want to be blasphemy what I'm saying, I'm just trying to give you a picture here. It's almost like Jesus Christ has got this rock star notoriety now from the world. Everybody's coming to see him. I mean, they're not flocking to anybody else, but they're flocking to Jesus Christ by the multitudes. We certainly don't see that now, do we? People don't flock to church. They don't flock to get a Bible. They don't run over you to try to find more information about the Christ. Well, what's going on here? These people different than us? I don't think so. I think we get a little idea because Jesus leaves the multitude. He doesn't stay there. I think Jesus knows that everybody in this multitude doesn't have a proper motive. I think he understands that everybody is not there to hear him preach. I think that he knows that everybody is not there with a sincere heart. And so he leaves. The multitudes left. He says, y'all get a ship, we're leaving. I don't think it's a lack of compassion on them. I tried to rack my brain. Why is he leaving the multitude? You know, even today, people don't have the best of motives. And we would be rather naive to think they do. I'm glad we had our Friday night fun night. We had visitors that come in from their families. But I was even told this morning, I mean, while I was trying to preach a short message, those people didn't come from the families to hear me preach. Right? They didn't come here to find God. I mean, one of them, dear brother told me this morning, he said, one of them was playing on their phone while you were preaching, preacher. They were playing a video game on their phone. And you say, well, how? And of course, the wife punched them, you know. But you know, to be honest with you, sinners, it's not a shock that sinners aren't interested in Jesus. That's not a shock. To me, it's a shock when people that name the name of Christ aren't interested in Jesus. That's the shock. People that say they're saved by the good grace of God and you can't find them on a Sunday morning in any church house. That's what shocks me. People that are saved by the good grace of God and have their sins washed away in the blood of Christ and their name written in heaven, and they're not any more interested in praying or fellowshipping with God or praising the Lord than somebody that says they're not saved. That's what's shocking to me. I believe he withdrew himself from the multitude because he knew their motives. You know, the Bible said Jesus knew what was in their people's hearts. He's not impressed with the big crowd. He's impressed with the one that's approaching him with a sincere heart. I would love to just give you the benefit of the doubt and say that you're here this morning because you want to hear from God, but I don't know that. I would love to give you the benefit of the doubt to say that you came here this morning with your ears opened and your heart laid bare before the Lord, saying, speak, Lord, for thy servant heareth. I need you. I want you. I really wish that was the case for everyone. But I think that Jesus left the multitudes because he knew that many of them came maybe out of novelty. Maybe they came because they wanted to see a miracle done. I mean, it's not every day that you get to see somebody with the palsy raised up or see somebody with leprosy and it vanishes. Maybe they came to see the show. I don't know. And God forbid if religion ever gets to the place where people just want to see the show. I think that's just about where we are. If we took away the lights, if we took away the theater, if we took away everything and we just had the Word of God, how many people would just be interested in the Bible? And how many people want the show? Maybe they came to disprove what was going on. I think there were some people that came and said, I don't believe that. Oh, I've heard, yes, he raised up sick people. I've heard all that, casting out devils. I don't even believe that. I'm gonna go just to see, even for myself. I believe there was probably a lot of people like that. So they could go back and tell their friends, oh, that's not true. I went and saw it. Maybe they went because somebody else went. Maybe they just went because everybody was going that way. You know, human beings are such creatures of habit that just follow other people. Doesn't it? They don't even know where they're going many times. There's a story in the book of Acts how there was a great tumult made and they were all having a riot. And the Bible said the most part of them didn't even know why they were there. They were just there because everybody else was there. Boy, that's humanity. Maybe the great multitude was there because that's just where everybody was going, so I'll go along as well. Whatever it was, Jesus withdraws himself. Why? Have you ever felt like Jesus has withdrawn himself from you? Why would he do that? Why would the Savior of the world that has compassion upon all of us, like no one has ever had compassion on us or ever will, why would he withdraw himself? As I look into the Bible, I see several reasons that he withdrew himself several times. Sometimes he withdrew himself to pray. Oh, we've got a great multitude here. I need to go pray. Oh, what a lesson. If the Son of God withdrew himself to pray when there were such great multitudes, how much prayer do I need? Sometimes that's why he left. I've got to get alone. I've got to pray. Sometimes he withdrew himself because the crowd wanted to force him into certain things he didn't want to do. The Bible says in another place that the crowd was going to force him to become king. And he withdrew himself from the multitude because that was not his purpose at the time. That was not on his schedule and it was not the timing of his ministry. And the crowd was trying to force him into doing something that was against his will. So he withdrew. Maybe he withdrew because of the spectacle was just getting too fake and too pompous for his liking. I don't know. Maybe he withdrew to test the crowd to see if they would really follow him to the next place. And possibly, and we'll see this as we go through this chapter later, maybe he withdrew from them to go help somebody else. Now let me ask you a question. Could you look at your own life and when you think sometimes maybe the Lord Jesus Christ has withdrawn from you, could you not understand that maybe he's got a good reason? Maybe he's got a good reason. Maybe he's withdrawn from us because we're trying to force our will upon him. Maybe he is withdrawing from us to test us. Nevertheless, he withdraws himself. And the Bible says that this scribe here evidently doesn't appreciate that because as he's planning to withdraw himself, the Bible said in verse 19, and a certain scribe came and said to him, Master, I will follow thee whithersoever thou goest. No, you're not going to leave, and I'm not going to leave you. I know that you have planned to make a trip away from us, but I don't want you to go, and I'm going to go with you. You think about what a proud statement that is, though. You know, the centurion in this same chapter, when he needed a miracle and Jesus said, I'll come to your house. He said, I'm not worthy that you should come to my house. I'm not worthy that you should even be in my presence. Couldn't we say this morning that really all of us, all of humanity, every one of us, we're not worthy that Jesus would be in our presence in the first place. We're all unworthy of it. If he would withdraw himself from every one of us, he'd be right about it. Because he's so holy. Peter said, he said, depart from me, O Lord. I'm a sinful man. I don't deserve to be in your presence.
0: 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We trust that the preaching of the Word of God has been a help to your heart. 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

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If you are in the Rhema, Pine Hill, or Zuni Pueblo area, I would like to invite you to Mount Calvary Baptist Church. We are a church that has a heart to see everyone come to know Jesus as their Savior and live a victorious life in Christ. We are located just 2 miles south of Highway 53 on the road that goes to Pine Hill. We have Sunday school for all ages at 10 a.m., and the main service starts at 11 a.m. Our Wednesday evening Bible study and prayer meeting is at 6 p.m. Thank you for listening to Native Bible Radio and KOFJ 88.1 FM, and keep on following Jesus.

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0: Once you open your Bibles now to 1 Samuel chapter 1, as Dr. Hawthorne speaks to us from God's Word concerning a mother's love. Yat eh, Dr. Hawthorne.
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Yesterday, we introduced you to four different men who held the title of Herod. Herod the Great, Herod Antipas, Herod Agrippa I, and Herod Agrippa II. They had a wicked philosophy, and this is what it was. I can ignore the generational consequences of becoming an enemy of God. Herod the Great sat upon a Roman throne during the birth of Jesus Christ, and he was the one that tried to execute Jesus as an infant, killed all of the babies in the area around Bethlehem, 2 years of age and younger. Imagine that. Herod Agrippa was the man who had John the Baptist beheaded. He had a wicked wife and a wicked stepdaughter who danced before Herod and enticed him and got him to offer her anything in the kingdom. And she said, "Give me the head of John the Baptist." After he died, by the way, you'll hear that phrase a lot this week, after he died. There's a way that seems right unto a man, but the end thereof is the ways of death. For we shall all stand before the judgment seat of Christ. Herod Agrippa 1, Acts chapter 12. He was the one that had the apostle James run through with the sword and arrested Peter with the intent of executing him, but God miraculously released Peter from prison. And then after he died, Herod Agrippa II, this is the one that stands before the apostle Paul, and Paul shares the gospel with him, and he says, almost, thou persuadest me to be a Christian. They had a faulty philosophy. Everyone for three generations became an enemy of God, a determined and deliberate enemy of Almighty God. By the way, folks, God was long-suffering with each and every one of them. The Lord is long-suffering, forgiving iniquity and transgressions, and by no means clearing the guilty, visiting the iniquity of the fathers upon the children unto the third and fourth generation. Sir, you may decide to blaspheme God and live a wicked, godless life, but you better think about the generational consequences of your decisions. Ma'am, you may declare yourself an atheist and live your life mocking God and living in wicked sin, but you better consider the generational consequences of your decision. God is specific in his promise to visit the iniquity of the fathers upon the children unto the third and fourth generation. Listen, to them that hate me. Wow. Think about Herod the Great. Let's start with him. Preacher, what was his initial sins? He decided to misuse godly men. You remember how he tried to manipulate the wise men, lied to the wise men to try to find out where Christ was so he could destroy him? Committed the sin of lying. He murdered innocent babies all across the area and region of Bethlehem. Why did he do that? Because he was attempting to murder Jesus Christ. Wow. He became an enemy of God. But there are eternal consequences to his actions. The Bible reveals to us that soon after Joseph was warned and he took his family into Egypt, that he got news that Herod had died. By the way, this man is in hell today because he refused to recognize Christ for who he was. But when Herod was dead, behold, an angel of the Lord appeared in a dream to Joseph in Egypt. Folks, there's consequences to our wicked and godless choice to become an enemy of God. Until tomorrow, let's continue to look for that blessed hope and the glorious appearing of the great God and our Savior, Jesus Christ.

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1: This is A Light for Your Pathway, the daily reading of a proverb. 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And now, today's proverb. Today's Light for Your Pathway comes from Proverbs chapter 4. Hear, ye children, the instruction of a father, and attend to no understanding. For I give you good doctrine, forsake ye not my law. For I was my father's son, tender and only beloved in the sight of my mother. He taught me also, and said unto me, Let thine heart retain my words, keep my commandments, and live. Get wisdom, get understanding, forget it not, neither decline from the words of my mouth. Forsake her not, and she shall preserve thee. Love her, and she shall keep thee. Wisdom is the principal thing, therefore get wisdom, and with all thy getting get understanding. Exalt her, and she shall promote thee. She shall bring thee to honor when thou dost embrace her. She shall give to thine head an ornament of grace. A crown of glory shall she deliver to thee. Hear, O my son, and receive my sayings, and the years of thy life shall be many. I have taught thee in the way of wisdom. I have led thee in right paths. When thou goest, thy steps shall not be straitened, and when thou runnest, thou shalt not stumble. Take fast hold of instruction, let her not go, keep her, for she is thy life. Enter not into the path of the wicked, and go not in the way of evil men. Avoid it, pass not by it, turn from it, and pass away. For they sleep not, except they have done mischief, and their sleep is taken away, unless they cause some to fall. For they eat the bread of wickedness, and drink the wine of violence. But the path of the just is as the shining light that shineth more and more unto the perfect day. The way of the wicked is as darkness, they know not at what they stumble. My son, attend to my words, incline thine ear unto my sayings. Let them not depart from thine eyes, keep them in the midst of thine heart. For they are life unto those that find them, and health to all their flesh. Keep thy heart with all diligence, for out of it are the issues of life. Put away from thee a froward mouth, and perverse lips put far from thee. Let thine eyes look right on, and thine eyelids look straight before thee. Ponder the path of thy feet, and let all thy ways be established. Turn not to the right hand nor to the left. Remove thy foot from evil. We trust that the power of God's Word on today's edition of Light for Your Pathway was a blessing. Tune in again to Light for Your Pathway.

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Hello, friends. This is Mike Stanley, family pastor of Building Godly Generations Ministries in Highland, Arkansas. 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

0: I will hunt you down. 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
1: What?
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0: This is the More Sure Word Broadcast, a biblical preaching outreach of Pastor Brent Logan from the Sweet Springs Baptist Church in Ardmore, Alabama. We are so glad you've joined us today. And now, let's listen in from the pulpit of Pastor Logan.
1: For the kingdom of heaven is likened to a man that is a householder, which went out early in the morning to hire laborers into his vineyard. It is the Lord's vineyard. It is the Lord's house. It is the Lord's money. Look down here in verse number 15 when some of them start complaining about what he gave out to all the workers. Verse 15, he said, "Is it not lawful for me to do what I will with mine own?" I can do what, look, if it's mine, I can do what I want to do with it. You know what would be very, very offensive? If I went tonight, if I went to Brother Kelton and I said, "Brother Kelton, now don't you spend no more money on a new truck." If I went to Brother Kelton, I put my arm around him and said, "Now, Brother Kelton, now I don't want you to spend but this much money on your groceries. You need to have a budget." Now, I can do that with my wife. It's all right to say amen there. That's okay. Budgets are good. You know why? Because it's my money. But I can't tell him what to do with his money. You know, if you would come to me and say, "Preacher, I don't think it's right for you to buy that high-grade coffee you buy and drink every morning." Well, you know, it ain't your money. You don't have to worry about it. Isn't that right? I mean, nobody would be so presumptuous to think that it's my privilege to tell somebody else what to do with what they own. Right? You would be very offended if somebody came into your yard and told you what to do with your dog or your prop, right? What are you coming in? This is my stuff. Now, let me ask you a question. What's God's stuff? You know what? He doesn't just own the house in this story, and he doesn't just own the vineyard in this story, and he doesn't just own the money in this story. He really owns the laborers in the story. Because if you really look at what God owns, he owns the air you get to borrow. He owns the life that you have. He's the one that allowed you to live. You know, we, in our culture, and I understand why, and I won't debate it with you. In our culture, the most offensive thing in the world is the idea of somebody owning another person. I never forget. I was preaching one time, and I had somebody that I pastored, and they came to me and said, "You know, we were in the Bible. I won't tell you what text. It doesn't matter." And we were going through the Bible. The Bible brings up a lot of problems. If you just go through the Bible. And I had a dear saint of God came to me and said, "You know, preacher, I just got a problem with this text in the Bible. I've got a problem with somebody owning somebody else." Well, here's the thing. And I'm not going to get into that aspect, but I think we have gone so far with that idea that we really have a problem with the idea of God owning us. "For ye are bought with a price. Ye are not your own." That's hard to swallow for an American. And that's probably why we live the way we live. You know what one of the titles of the Lord Jesus Christ is in the New Testament? Master. Have you ever noticed that most people don't use that title much when they pray? When we bow our heads, we'll say Father. That's fine. When we bow our heads, we'll say Lord. That's great. When we bow our heads, we'll talk to Jesus. Praise the Lord. I don't even have a problem with you talking to the Holy Ghost. I know some people have a problem with that. But look, if a person lives inside of me and I can't talk to them, there's an issue there. I can talk to God the Father, God the Son, and God the Holy Ghost. Don't tell me who I can talk to. But we address God in so many different ways. You know how we don't address Him? We don't address Him as Master. I make myself pray that way sometimes. Over and over in that Bible. And don't change the word and say, well, the new version say it's teacher. Oh, go hush. Come to my Bible Institute class and I'll help you with that. Amen. He is Master. Amen. And He owns me. So how in the world can I tell God what to do with what He owns? I'm His property. I'm borrowing His sunshine. Everything I have is borrowed from God. And here's the lesson in humility. We don't want somebody to own us. And we want to look at the things we have as ours and not God's. And I'm telling you, if you're in this line with these people and you work 12 hours and you're in the back of the line and you get paid last, what will help you is if you'll be humble enough to know that you wouldn't have had a job without this man, and you wouldn't have had a life without this man, and you would have had no opportunities without this man. I'm telling you, what's going to help this guy is humility, to understand God's ownership. If we look at our... I think we'll have a baby dedication next Sunday. It's just a symbolic thing. I understand that. But wouldn't it be good if we really looked at our children as God's property? Wouldn't it be good if we looked at everything as God's property? Brother Sutek and I, we labored for a lot of years together on the mission field. And I'd never get, he'd bow his head and he said, now, Lord, you're going to have to fix your car here. This is your property. You got to take care of it. I'm just driving it. But, Lord, this is yours. You got to take care of this thing. What a better way to look at life. And I'm telling you, the people that have a problem in this story and the people that have a problem in their life are people that do not recognize the ownership of God. And that's why life gets so hard. All right, Lord, if this is what you want, you own me. You're the master of the house. Whatever you want to do, whatever pleases you. If you want to put me in the back of the line, it's your line. Mm. Brother Earl used to preach. He said, I'm just glad I'm in the line. Pull that old man. I just stopped, started listening to preach today. Pulled him up on the internet just to watch him. Got blessed all over again. I feel sorry for you young people who didn't hear all these great preachers. You got to hear people like me. Man, we had some good men of God that really fed us. Amen. Just glad I'm in the line. Everything I own belongs to you, Lord. God's ownership. And that's why we have a hard time giving, and that's how we have a hard time serving. We think our life is ours, but we don't think our life is His. So I get to live like I want to, and I get to do what I want. It doesn't work that way. He owns you. I know that's offensive, but it's true. But I tell you what, I want to raise my hand to the Lord and say, Lord, thank you for buying me. Ain't nobody else going to buy me. I'd be in hell forever. Thank you for buying me on that auction block of slavery of sin. Thank you for taking me for your own. I'm glad to be bought. I got a good master. And I think I'll stay with him. And I'm not going to complain that he owns me. If you're a young person here tonight and you're praying about what God, about your life and what your future looks like, what you need to do is go to God who owns your life and say, Master, what do you want from my life? Because it's not mine, it's yours. The second thing, I see God's offer. The Bible says in verse 2, and when he had agreed with the laborers for a penny a day, he sent them into his vineyard. So he tells you, I'll tell you what, I'll hire you and I'll pay you a penny a day. Here's my offer. One penny a day's worth of work. They said, okay, we'll agree to that. We'll take that. Then verse 3, and he went out about the third hour and saw others standing idle in the marketplace and said to them, go ye also into the vineyard, and whatsoever is right I will give you. And they went there. So here, these people, he didn't even tell them what he was going to pay them. He just said, hey, I will hire you to go into my vineyard. Here's my offer. Do you want to be in my vineyard or not? Do you want to be my labor or not? You want to be with me or you want to stay where you are? That's my offer. Well, what? I'm not going to tell you what you get out of it. You want to be with me or you want to stay where you are? They said, well, we believe we'll go to where you are. Look what the Bible says in verse number 5. Again, he went out about the sixth and ninth hour. He went out the sixth hour and said, I'll make you an offer. You guys have been standing out here long enough. Would you like to be in my vineyard? He did the same thing in the ninth hour. Then he did the same thing at the last hour, the sixth hour. And all these people in this story, look at verse 3, are standing idle. They're not doing anything. You see how many times that word is used in this text? Verse 3, saw others standing idle in the marketplace. Verse number 6, found others standing idle and say to them, why stand ye here all the day idle? He said, you guys aren't doing anything else with your life. Why don't you come into my vineyard and have something worthwhile to live for? Now, you know where their idleness comes from? Look at verse 3. Where most of their idleness came from? He saw others standing idle in the marketplace. They just standing there in the marketplace buying and selling and getting gain and window shopping and doing no work. They're just looking at stuff they want to have. Boy, what a description of humanity. I tell you another thing. I don't think it's called by accident Facebook Marketplace. You know how many people waste all day long in idle when they could be getting some work done? Spend all day trying to look at stuff that you don't have, and maybe you're finding something that you don't even think you know you have, but maybe you'd like to have. When you could be praying, or you could be working, or you could be studying, or you could be making mission money. Can we admit that idleness is a sin? Why are you guys so idle? Well, because we don't want to work in that field.
0: And that's all the time we have for today. We trust that the preaching of the Word of God has been a help to your heart. 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We pray God's richest blessings upon you and ask you to always remember that the Bible is a more sure word than any you could ever hear in this world.

Hello, this is Julian Higdon. I am from the Raymond Navajo Reservation, and you are listening to Native Bible Radio. And don't forget, Jesus loves you.

For thus it becometh us to fulfill all righteousness. Then he suffered him. Now, what is the answer to the question, why was Jesus baptized? And I'd like to ask you that question, why was he baptized? Now, there may be several answers, but I think the primary reason is given right here. The Lord Jesus said it is essential for the fulfillment of righteousness. He's identifying himself here completely with sinful mankind. The prophet had written, he is numbered with the transgressors. Here is a king that comes down and he's identified with his subjects. And I believe that that is the purpose of the baptism of the Lord Jesus, for the baptism means actually identification. And this is a coming down and identifying of himself here with them. He was baptized, I think, for that reason. And that, I think, is so important for us. Now, notice this again. The reason that Jesus was baptized, it's not to set us an example. It's not a pattern. Christ was holy. He did not need to repent. I do. He was holy, harmless, and undefiled, and separate from sinners. He completely identified himself with humanity, the race of mankind. He was numbered with the transgressors. Now will you notice, his death was a baptism. You remember he said to James and John when they wanted the place next to him, are you able to be baptized with the baptism that I'm baptized with? His death was a baptism. He entered into death for you and me. And then the third reason, he was set aside for his office as priest. The Holy Spirit came upon him here for this ministry. Everything that he did it by the power of the Holy Spirit. He was made sin for us who knew no sin. There was sin on him, but there was no sin in him. My sin was put on him, not in him. That's important. And therefore, you and I are saved by being identified now with him. He identified himself with us in baptism, and Peter says we're saved by baptism. What? By being identified with the Lord Jesus. And that's what it means to be saved. What does it mean? Well, to be in Christ. How do you get in Christ? By the baptism of the Holy Spirit. And I believe in baptism. And I think that we're to be baptized to declare that I am identified with Christ. Him that cometh to me, I will in no wise cast out. We today must recognize that we have to be identified with him. And that is done by the Holy Spirit. And our baptism tells that out. An old salt one time said to a young sailor, in trying to get him to accept Christ and be baptized, he says, young man, it's duty or mutiny. And when you come to Christ, friends, you be baptized because it's a duty. And if not, it's a mutiny. This is a tremendous thing. And I feel like this is something that we needed to elaborate on a little, because this subject of baptism needs to be lifted out of the realm of constantly arguing and talking about it, and to get to the high and lofty plane of where today we are going to stand for him. We need to come out and stand for Christ in a very wonderful way. Suffer it to be so now, for thus it becometh us to fulfill all righteousness. He identifies himself. And then John suffered him. Now verse 16, and Jesus, when he was baptized, went up straightway out of the water, and lo, the heavens were opened unto him, and he saw the Spirit of God descending like a dove and lighting upon him. And lo, a voice from heaven saying, this is my beloved Son, in whom I am well pleased. And by the way, John teaches the Trinity. You have here the Lord Jesus, and the Spirit of God descends upon him like a dove. And then a voice from heaven, the Father says, this is my beloved Son, in whom I am well pleased. Now he is identified with his people. What

0: king. Oh, what a king he is. Now that brings us to chapter 4 here. And when we come to chapter 4, we have the temptation of Jesus in the wilderness. You see immediately this one who's identified with us now by baptism, he has come down here, and now he came, and his birth, he's identified with us as he grew up as any other child would. But he's wholly harmless, undefiled, separate from sinners. But in his baptism, he identifies himself for me. And my sin was put on him, not in him. Now, will you notice, we find here that he's being tested. The question now is this king able to withstand a test? Is he able to overcome? And I want to deal with a very important question here. I think probably we better deal with it first. And I think that as we look at the temptation, this might become clear. I trust it will become clear. Now, what do you mean by the temptation of Jesus? Well, temptation is a word that really has a twofold meaning. First of all, it can mean to incite or entice to evil, that is to seduce. There is something in the individual that causes him to yield. The Lord Jesus said, "The prince of this world cometh, and he hath nothing in me." Well, you see, that wasn't true of Jesus. There's something in me that causes me to yield, you see. And he was separate from sinners. So the temptation had to be different than which would come to me and cause me to fall. It had to be much greater for him. Now, the word temptation means to test. We're told, as we saw in Genesis, God did tempt Abraham. Now, God tested Abraham's faith, and God does not tempt man with evil. James says that in James 1:13, and God never does that. Now, he's going to be tested, and it's going to be a real test. And the question arises, could Jesus have fallen? I want to answer that with a very emphatic no. He could not have fallen. Oh, I hear some strange things today on radio. And I guess that's what some of you are thinking when you hear me. But there are a lot of strange things today that are being said from pulpits. A lot of strange things. May I say to you that if Jesus could have fallen, then you and I do not have a sure Savior at all. Then somebody says to me, well then, if he couldn't have fallen, was his temptation a legitimate and genuine temptation? Well, may I say to you, his temptation was greater than any than you and I have ever had. They'd get out a new model Chevrolet or a new model Ford, and I better bring that in and probably say a new model Dodge. And they're tested to prove they can stand the test. You see, a genuine diamond is tested to prove that it's perfect, not to show that it's a phony. And the Lord Jesus was tested to demonstrate that he's exactly who he claimed to be. I remember as a boy, and I must tell this little story. When I was a boy, we lived out in West Texas. That's a long time ago. Sparsely inhabited area in those days. And the Santa Fe came through our little town. It didn't stop in our little town. Stopped in the next little town. Believe me, you couldn't get off at the place where I live, but it went by. And the Santa Fe crossed the Brazos River, the West Fork of the Brazos River at that place. Now, that Brazos River, in summertime, there wasn't enough water in it to rust a shingle nail. But in wintertime, you could float a battleship in it. It was that kind of a place. Now, one winter, we really had a flood, and it washed out the Santa Fe Bridge. And so we didn't have a train for a long time. But finally, they put in a bridge. Oh, they worked a long time. And then one day they brought in two engines and put on that bridge and tied down the whistles on both of them. And believe me, that's more whistling than we'd ever heard in that little town. And all of us in this little town, we ran down there to the river, to the bridge, to see what has happened. When we got there, we saw. All 23 of us went down there, by the way. And we were standing around. And one brave citizen, he went up and said to the engineer in charge, "What are you doing?" He says, "Testing the bridge, because both of those locomotives were on top of the bridge." And this fellow says, what are you doing? Trying to break it down? And the engineer almost stared. He says, of course not. Well, he says, what do you mean? You're testing it. He says, we're testing it to prove that you can't break it down. May I say to you, that's exactly the way the Lord Jesus was tested, to prove, to demonstrate that he could not be broken down. His testing, therefore, was greater than ours. You see, there's a limit to what we can bear. You just give me enough temptation, and finally you build up pressure, and I'll succumb to it. And that's true of you, too. But he never gave in. The pressure continued to increase. In other words, a 10-pound fishing line is broken when 25 pounds of pressure is put on it. But a 100-pound line can bear more than 25 pounds of pressure. Now, I'm the 10-pound fishing line. He's the 100-pound. Then there's something else that's quite interesting here. In this temptation of the Lord Jesus, the contrast and the comparison between the testing of Eve is really interesting. To begin with, this one, it took place in a wilderness, and Eve was tested in the Garden of Eden. What a contrast. Now I must read chapter 4, and I begin with verse 1. Then was Jesus led of the Spirit into the wilderness to be tempted of the devil. Now, to be tested of the devil. And when he had fasted 40 days and 40 nights, he was afterward and hungered. And when the tempter came to him, he said, if thou be the Son of God, command that these stones be made bread. Now, that's the same temptation that came to Eve. The first one was physical. She saw the tree was good for food. And the Lord Jesus is told, command that these stones be made bread. Now notice his answer. But he answered and said, it's written, man shall not live by bread alone, but by every word that proceedeth out of the mouth of God. And that's found in Deuteronomy 8:3. He sure knew Deuteronomy, and he believed it was the inspired word of God. Then verse 5, we have the second testing. Then the devil taketh him up in the holy city, setteth him upon a pinnacle of the temple, and said unto him, if thou be the Son of God, cast thyself down, for it's written, he shall give his angels charge concerning thee, and their hands they shall bear thee up, lest at any time thou dash thy foot against a stone. That's Psalm 91, verses 11 and 12. Now that's the second one. It's a spiritual temptation. The first was physical. And you'll remember that Eve saw it was desired to make one wise. Cast thyself down from the temple. And that's pride of life, the lust of the flesh, the pride of life. And those are the things the Christian attempted in, you see. Now the third is psychological. Notice this, verse 7. Jesus said unto him, it's written again, thou shalt not tempt the Lord thy God. And that's Deuteronomy 6:16. Again, verse 8, the devil taketh him up into an exceeding high mountain, showeth him all the kingdoms of the world and the glory of them, and saith unto him, all these things will I give thee if thou wilt fall down and worship me. That's psychological, you see. He showed him the kingdoms of the world and the glory of them. Believe me, man lusts for power, the lust of the eyes, the things that are in the world today. And that's the thing that Eve saw, pleasant to the eyes. Oh, I tell you, this world gets a great many of us. Notice the answer of the Lord Jesus. Then said Jesus unto him, get thee hence, Satan, for it's written, thou shalt worship the Lord thy God, and him only shalt thou serve. Now he's quoting again from Scripture, Deuteronomy 6:13 and Deuteronomy 10:20. Friends, you have our Lord answering each time Scripture, and certainly that ought to have a message for all of us. Why is it that many of us are having trouble and difficulty living the Christian life? May I add this very kindly? It's ignorance of the Word of God. Ignorance of the Word of God. Our Lord answered by giving the Word of God. Now, I believe that the Word of God has an answer for your particular problem. That doesn't mean I know it. And that doesn't mean your psychologist knows it, and I don't think he knows it anyway. But may I say to you, God has an answer in his word for your problem. That's the reason we ought to know the book a little bit better than we know it. The interesting thing is the Lord Jesus answered Satan every time out of the word. He didn't say, well, I think this, or I think this is the best way to do it. He said very pointedly, very definitely, the word of God says this. That's the answer. And for the child of God, that's enough. And by the way, the devil seems to think it's a pretty good answer, because verse 11 says, then the devil leaveth him, and behold, angels came and ministered unto him. One of the other gospels says he left him for a little season. I think he was back the next day myself and all his life. And I think we see at the Garden of Gethsemane especially that he's there again tempting. This is important here, by the way. This temptation reveals that here is a king who can stand the test. And he is the one that is able to stand for the Lord. Here is one who can meet the devil and can overcome. That's very important. Now we're going to move on from there next time. And I trust that many of you are reading the scripture with us as we go along. Read the 4th chapter and the 5th chapter of Matthew for next time. May the Lord richly bless you, my beloved.
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1: Sometimes we as God's people go through darkness, and we just don't seem to be able to make sense of anything. Now, we've listened to our preaching, we've learned our little formulas, we've written down our promises, and just about the time we have it all figured out, we are plunged into deep perplexity and despair. What do you do when the lights go out?
0: Welcome to Love Worth Finding. You know, sometimes darkness falls upon even the most devout believer. We experience deep perplexity, even despair, and we may not know why. But as pastor, teacher, and author Adrian Rogers said, sometimes we may not know why in order that we might know who. What can we do when the lights go out? How can we remain faithful to God and honor Him in the midst of darkness? If you have your Bible, turn to Isaiah chapter 50. We'll begin in verse 10, as Adrian Rogers reveals the discipline of darkness.
1: Sometimes we as God's people go through darkness. Sometimes we can't see ahead. Sometimes nothing seems to make sense. Maybe we have a wayward child. Maybe there's been a financial reversal. Maybe there is a broken fellowship. And we just don't seem to be able to make sense of anything. Now, we've listened to our preaching, we've studied our lessons, we've learned our little formulas, we've written down our promises, and just about the time we have it all figured out, we are plunged into deep, deep perplexity and despair. I suppose a question that pastors are asked more than any other question is this: why? Pastor, tell me, why should such a precious little girl die at such an early age? Pastor, tell me why I could not carry this baby to term. Pastor, tell me why my wife has treated me this way and walked away from a perfectly wonderful marriage and her children. Tell me, Pastor, why? Well, after preaching for a long time, I found out that why is not our question. God has the answer to that. How is the important thing to us? How are we going to react? What do we do when the lights go out? When nothing seems to make sense? Well, you know, we feel like we could bear up under almost anything if we just knew why. But when we're suffering and it doesn't make sense, then that's hard. Well, our scripture today is a wonderful, wonderful scripture. And I pray God He'll write it upon your heart. Isaiah chapter 50, beginning in verse 10. Who is among you that feareth the Lord, that obeyeth the voice of His servant? Now, let's just stop right there. And we would say if somebody's fearing God and obeying God's servants, we would think they would be walking in the light, wouldn't we? We'd say, well, the next step is that they'll be walking in the light. But listen to it. Who is among you that feareth the Lord, that obeyeth the voice of His servant, that walketh in darkness and hath no light? Let him trust in the name of the Lord and stay upon His God. Behold, all ye that kindle a fire, that compass yourselves about with sparks, walk in the light of your fire and in the sparks that ye have kindled. This shall ye have of mine hand. Ye shall lie down in sorrow. Now, here's the question. What do you do when the lights go out? What is the discipline of darkness? Well, I want to give you some propositions. Number one, those of greatest devotion may know the deepest darkness. Those of greatest devotion may know the deepest darkness. Now, if you look at verse 10 again, you're going to find out that God is not talking to someone who has wandered far away from home and needs to come home, as we've just heard. We're talking about someone who fears the Lord. That doesn't mean he cringes at the idea of God. Fear is love on its knees. It is a reverential awe for Almighty God. A person who has great respect and reverence for God and who obeys the voice of God's servant when the word of God is preached. He says, "Yes, Lord, I will obey you." And yet, he seems to walk in darkness. Now, there's no fine print in the contract. And I want to tell you, if you're considering becoming a Christian, it is not all sweetness and light. Sometimes I think we overpromise in order to somehow get people to come to the Lord Jesus Christ. There is a distorted idea that if you become a Christian, it will be all joy and all light and all sweetness and just roses all through life. There'll be no sickness, there'll be no sorrow. We're just going to go through life in an ever-ascending scale of health and success, and then we're going to die at a serene old age and then have a glorious exit and go to heaven. Be nice if it happens that way, but folks, it generally does not. It generally does not. There's no need to deny it. There are thousands of saints that fear God and obey God who are walking in darkness. Now, as we study the Bible, we're going to find out that was true of the Bible saints. For example, Job. The Bible says Job was an upright, a perfect man. He feared God, and yet Job was in darkness. Put in your margin Job 19, verse 8. Job said, "He hath fenced up my way that I cannot pass." Modern English, "He's headed me off at the pass." "And he hath set darkness in my paths." Who has done that? God has done that. God set darkness in the path of good old Job. And Job said, "Lord, I just don't understand this." I was reading about Habakkuk, the prophet. Habakkuk went to God, wanted to get some answers, things that he could understand. Habakkuk chapter 1 and verse 2, he says, "O Lord, how long shall I cry, and thou wilt not hear? Even cry out unto thee of violence, but thou wilt not save." Habakkuk says, "God, I have stained heaven with my prayers. Where are you, God?" God, it doesn't make sense. I read in the Bible about John the Baptist. Was John the Baptist a great man? You better believe it. Jesus said there was not a greater born of woman than John the Baptist. And yet John the Baptist got down in a dungeon, and he's in darkness, and he can't understand. He got so perplexed, he even sent messengers to ask of Jesus, "Are you really the Messiah? Are you really? Or should we look for somebody else?" Now, that's not a bad man who was saying that. That was a good man, a man who was deeply perplexed. I read about the Apostle Paul. Not a greater Christian ever lived than the Apostle Paul. The Apostle Paul said in 2 Corinthians chapter 4, verse 8, "We are perplexed." You say, "Oh, Paul, come on, man, you must be backslidden." No, he wasn't backslidden. He wasn't backslidden at all. He said, "We're perplexed and troubled on every side, yet not distressed. We're perplexed, but not in despair." Paul knew that darkness need not put him in despair. I'll tell you something else. If you read outside the Bible, just read the biographies, the history of the great saints, there's not a one of them, or hardly a one of them, that does not speak sometime of what we call the dark night of the soul, when they have gone through darkness and despair. Now, we're talking about a man who fears the Lord, who obeys God. If you're in darkness right now, if you're plunged into darkness, if things don't make sense to you, that does not mean that you have sinned or you're out of the will of God. Remember our proposition that those of greatest devotion may know the deepest darkness. Now, let me give you another proposition. Number two, the faith that is born in the light is often developed in the dark. May I ask you a question? When have you grown the most spiritually? When it was all sunlight and roses? Or when there was darkness and difficulty and despair and heartache and tears? Are not those the times in the darkness that you've grown the most? Faith like film is developed in the darkness. Let me give you the names of three men named John, and see what happened to these men when they were in darkness. For example, one is John Milton, who was blind John Milton, in the darkness of his blindness, wrote one of the greatest books ever written, Paradise Lost. Another was John Bunyan, who was put in Bedford Prison and suffered there and languished there in darkness and despair in many ways. But John Bunyan, in this time of darkness, wrote Pilgrim's Progress, again a book that has blessed the world. Another man named John was on the island of Patmos, exiled on the island of Patmos for the testimony of Jesus Christ. That John there wrote the book of the Revelation. I'm telling you, folks, there's faith that is developed in the darkness. Now, God wants to develop your faith. A wise man said, never doubt in the dark what you've learned in the light. Your faith, born in the light, grows in the dark. By the way, the test of your character is what you do in the dark. Now, how does God develop our faith in darkness? Well, look again at verse 10, and it tells you to do two things if you're in darkness. Look right now at verse 10. Who is among you that feareth the Lord, that obeyeth the voice of his servant, that walketh in darkness and hath no light? And here's what he tells you to do. Let him trust in the name of the Lord and stay upon his God. Let him trust in the name of the Lord and stay upon his God. Number one, look to the Lord. Trust in the Lord. Warren Wiersbe said, we live by promises, not by explanations. That is tremendous wisdom. We live by promises, not by explanations. Don't demand that God explain something to you. Just stay on His Word. Just because it doesn't make sense to you doesn't mean it doesn't make sense. Just because it doesn't make sense to you now does not mean it will not make sense to you later on. Another great man of yesteryear, Thomas Watson, said, where reason cannot wade, faith must swim. Just trust God. Just keep on trusting. Just keep on obeying God. Now, if you're praying and darkness comes, don't stop praying. Just keep on praying, even when you don't feel like praying. As I've said, don't bring to God the brass of your emotions. Come even in the darkness with both hands filled with the incense of His worth and just keep on praying. If you've been witnessing and darkness comes and nothing seems to make sense to you, don't stop witnessing. Just keep on witnessing. If you've been giving, you've been a tither, and now everything goes upside down and you lose your job and everything seems to be wiped out, don't stop tithing. Just keep on tithing. If you are a wife, and you've been trying to win your unsaved husband to Jesus, and he seems to get meaner, and more difficulty comes, just keep on loving him. Just keep on submitting. If you've been praising God and then everything seems to go wrong, don't stop praising. Just keep on praising. When you don't understand and when you don't feel like it, lift your hands by faith and praise Him. Trust Him. Trust Him. Look to the Lord and then lean on the Lord. Look again in this verse. It says, let him stay upon his God. Now that word stay is the word that is used, it's the root of the word that is used in the 23rd Psalm when it says, thy rod and thy staff, they comfort me. A staff was something the shepherd would stay upon, that he would lean upon. Stay upon God. When you're in the dark, you don't need an explanation. You need God. Stay upon God. Lean upon God. Listen to me. It is better to be in a dark valley leaning on God than on a sunlit peak without Him. Just stay upon your God. As a matter of fact, sometimes we may not know why in order that we might know who. Sometimes God removes all the answers to give us Himself. There's a great gospel song. You know it, when answers are not enough, there's Jesus. For example, David in Psalm 23 was talking about his theology when he says, the Lord is my shepherd, I shall not want. He's talking about God. But then when he gets in the dark valley, he says, yea, though I walk through the valley of the shadow of death, I will fear no evil, for thou art with me. He's not talking about God now, he's talking to God. I mean, he's having a relationship with God that he could not have had in the light. Just stay upon God. Standing somewhere in the shadows, you're going to find Jesus. This is what God's taught in the book of Job. Job said, God, you've headed me off at the pass. You've sent darkness into my path. God, you owe me some answers. Job says, I wish I could see you and talk with you. It's almost like, God, I'd like to bring you into court. Where are you, God? God, you owe me some answers. The book of Job ends with Job never ever understanding. You understand what happened to Job because you read the book of Job. But Job didn't have the book of Job when Job was going through all that darkness. But at the end, he says, though he slay me, yet will I trust him. And Job discovered what I want you to discover, that a relationship is more important than a reason. When you don't have the reason, you just have God. You're walking in darkness. Let him trust in the name of the Lord and let him lean upon his God. Now, you say, Adrian, I'm not in darkness. Well, just hold on. Just wait a while. This is some good medicine to keep on the shelf. And there will come a time when you will find out that not only is God necessary, you'll find out that God is enough. That God is enough. Now, here's a third proposition. Some things are seen in the dark that cannot be seen in the light. You're going to understand some things in the darkness that you would never have understood in the light. Now, you're in verses 10 and 11. Just back up to verses 3 and 4 and notice what he says here. God says, I clothe the heavens with blackness. See, it's God who sends the darkness. I clothe the heavens with blackness and make sackcloth their covering. Sackcloth is just dark cloth. God says, I've just pulled a veil over the sun. The Lord hath given me the tongue of the learned, that I should know how to speak a word in season to him that is weary. He waketh morning by morning. He waketh mine ear to hear as the learned. What does all of that mean? You're going to wake up and you're going to realize that in the darkness you were learning some things. There are some treasures of darkness. Now, when the Bible uses darkness, sometimes the Bible uses darkness as a symbol of evil. But sometimes the Bible uses darkness as a symbol of perplexity and the treasures in darkness. If you were to go backward to Isaiah chapter 45 and verse 3, you would find out that God is speaking to a Persian king named Cyrus. And God said to Cyrus, I will give thee the treasures of darkness. Think of that, the treasures of darkness. There are some things that are seen in the dark. Treasures that cannot be seen in the light. For example, have you ever heard anybody say the stars are out tonight? Friend, they're out in the daytime. The stars do not go away in the daytime. You just don't see them in the daytime. The only time you can see the stars is at night. And the stars are there to praise the Lord. But you would never have a star to praise God if it weren't for darkness. Those stars that are there like a chandelier on the velvet blackness of night. Those stars are there, and you could not see the stars were it not for the darkness. Now, in the light, we see that which is near. But in the dark, we see that which is far away. In the light, we may see more clearly. But in the night, we see further. There's just certain things that you see in the darkness that you can't see in the daytime. You may think your brightest thoughts in the daytime, but you will think your deepest thoughts in the nighttime. In the times of darkness, there are going to be certain treasures of darkness. There are things that are seen in the dark that you will never see in the light. Let me give you another proposition now. If these things are true, then it is better for you to be leaning on God in the darkness than standing alone in your man-made light. It is better for you to be leaning on God in the darkness than standing alone in man-made light. Now look in verse 11. Behold, all ye that kindle a fire, that compass yourselves about with sparks. Walk in the light of your fire, underscore this, of your fire, and in the sparks that ye have kindled. This shall ye have of mine hand, ye shall lie down in sorrow. Now, one of the great dangers of darkness is that you may be tempted to light your own fire. Now, remember that if this darkness comes to you and you are fearing God and obeying God, and then the darkness comes, that means that darkness has been ordained of God. Remember what verse 3 says of this chapter? God says, I clothe the heavens with blackness. That is, the darkness is ordained of God. Now, don't ever get the idea that darkness can chase away light. If you're in a lighted room, you can't open the door and let in the dark. No, no. The light always chases away the dark. The dark can never chase away the light. The only way, therefore, that darkness can come is what? For light to be removed. So if the light has been removed, that means that God in His sovereignty has allowed you to be in the darkness. That God has a reason for you to be in the darkness. It is God who has clothed the heavens with sackcloth. It is God who's done that. Now, if God has done that, don't you be so foolish as to light your own fire. When you light your own fire, you're going to get into difficulty because you're going to try to undo what God has done. Now, the sad thing about the man-made fire is it is deceptive. If you walk in the light of the fire, the sparks that you've kindled, you're not going to have a sure guide. It's kind of like taking your flashlight and going out at midnight and looking at a sundial to see what time it is. You see, God says if you do this, when you're in darkness, if you light your own fire, this will you have of mine hand, God says, you're going to lie down in sorrow. You're asking for it. You're going to have great difficulty when you, in a time of God-ordained darkness, light your own fire.
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1: Plants Before the Sun? This is Ken Ham, an editor of the popular book series, The Answers Books for Kids. Some Christians say the days of creation are millions of years each. But this does not work, as the days of creation are in a different order than the evolutionary timeline. For example, God created plants on day 3. God then created the sun, moon, and stars on day 4. If these days are millions of years each, then how did the plants survive for millions of years without the sun? 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The plants existed one day before God created the sun. 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

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Mount Calvary Baptist Church in Rhema invites all children and families to our Wild West Vacation Bible School, July 20th through the 22nd at 6 o'clock p.m. each evening. 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We're excited to welcome special guest speaker Kevin Walker with Roundup Ministries. Then, on Wednesday, July 22nd, don't miss a special evening featuring Champ. Champ is a miniature horse who does tricks, and then Dixie Dog also does tricks and rides in the saddle as well, along with the Cowboy Carnival for Christ. Vacation Bible School will be held at Mount Calvary Baptist Church, located at 214 BIA 125 in Rhema, New Mexico. If you need a ride, call or text Pastor Russell at 505-879-9389. We'd love to have you and your family join us. Saddle up and come hear the good news of Jesus Christ at Wild West Vacation Bible School, July 20th through the 22nd at Mount Calvary Baptist Church. 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

0: maybe think you maybe you've never been educated, and some of you didn't go, you drop out, and you feel like, well, I'm not educated. Let me tell you something. If you stay in the Word of God, you'll never be able to say to anybody, I just don't know the answer. You'll know the answer to every question that needs to be answered. Did you know? Why? That's what he said right here. Because he said, I trust in thy word. Now then, let's go to verse 45. I claim this one today all over again. I walk at liberty, for I seek thy precepts. I'm going to be free. God's going to set us free because I'm trusting in thy precepts. I'll speak of thy testimonies also before kings and will not be ashamed. You know, one thing the Lord's let us do, he sure let us testify before a lot of political leaders, hadn't he? In fact, all the senators, all the representatives, in fact, all the attorney generals and the governor, and we've testified before various groups and fixing to come up to another group and testify before them. We've gotten speaking to two bands of lawyers. Brother, I'm glad God gave me the answer. And I didn't stutter when I told him. I said, it's Jesus. It's the Word of God. Will not be ashamed when I speak thy testimonies before kings or whoever it may be. I'll delight myself in thy commandments, which I have loved. And now then, verse 50, you'd say, Brother Olaf, I'm going through some sorrow. This is my comfort in my affliction, for thy word hath quickened me. And then, verse 51, the proud have had me greatly in derision, yet have I not declined from thy law. Now, I'd rather be in derision than indecision. I never have and are in confusion. I'm not in confusion. God's people never need to be confused. The Bible said, whosoever shall believe on the Lord shall not be confused. You won't have to be confused. Now then, let's read verse 54. How precious. Now, I've experienced this a little bit, and maybe you have. Thy statutes have been my songs in the house of my pilgrimage. Think of it. As I travel along, the statutes, you know what that is? The Word of God, have been my song. Have you ever known anybody really sing, heartfelt singing that didn't believe the book? Have you ever noticed, that's the reason I'm not interested in semi-classical or classical or country and western and rock and roll. That's junk. It's too empty for me. I mean, all these little old love ditties, you know, that somebody gets up and hoops and hollers and sings and all. I want something real, don't you? I mean, I want it to come from the Word of God. He said, thy statutes have been my song. You know why? If the statutes are my song, I'll be singing them in heaven. I'm not going to have to change songs when I get to heaven. Just keep on singing. Amen. Thy statutes have been my songs in the house of my pilgrimage. And then in verse 56, this I had. And I tell you, I tried to figure that out every time I read. Because I kept thy precepts. This I had. He didn't even put down what you had. You say, reckon what he wants. This sky's the limit. Just like the Lord is my shepherd, I shall not want for what? Anything. This I had because I kept thy precepts. What did you have, Brother Wolof? I had peace. I had joy. I had the overcoming portion. I had all the provisions that God wants me to have. I had the assurance of my salvation. I had enough joy to share with somebody else. I had some love and compassion. You know why? I kept thy precepts. Let's go a little further. Verse 59. I thought, get it. That's something the average person can't do anymore, isn't it? I thought, and what did you do? Turned. I thought on my ways and made a 180. And turned my feet unto thy testimony. If we could get America to sit down tonight and just do some thinking. You know why people don't like to come to our church? A lot of them, we make them think. We make them think about eternity. We make them think about sin. We make them think about their home. We make them think about their children. We make them think about the rottenness of this generation. People don't want to be made to think. I mean, don't disturb me. I mean, day sleeper. I mean, you know, I'm just getting along all right. Stay out of my way. I mean, don't One preacher got up the other day and he said, well, I'm just thankful I'm not an alarmist. I am. My alarm clock's been going now for 48 years. Never run down. Getting louder all the time. That's where it ought to be. And you got to alarm the people and alert the people. Verse 61, the bands of the wicked have robbed me, but I've not forgotten thy law. Amen. You said, what do you mean, bands of the wicked? The wicked, unrighteous decrees. They robbed us of our children twice. They robbed us of our freedom. They robbed us of a lot of sweet and wonderful privileges. They robbed us of our money. We've had to spend money. Four groups of lawyers got a deal today, and it has to be paid. $1,100 and some odd, one lawyer, 1 month, and on we go. But I didn't forget the Word of God. I kept thy law. There's one thing, we've never swerved from the Word of God. Because, and dear friends, if we do not leave the Word of God, it'll never leave us, and we're going to have victory. I can hardly wait to see the Word of God vindicated. And it's going to be vindicated. Now then, verse 61. You know what he said, Rob? But he said, I've still stayed with thy word. Now, verse 62. At midnight, I will rise to give thanks unto thee because of thy righteous judgment. Well, evidently, he went to bed a little early, didn't he? You know what's wrecking the health of the American people? They don't know when to go to bed. Did you know that 1 hour of sleep before midnight is worth two after midnight? Do you realize that America is prowling like possums at night, and down the back alley in garbage cans they go, eating at 11 o'clock, 12 o'clock at night, hamburgers, French fries, potato chips, all the stuff you can think about, and then go home and ride nightmares till daylight. And I tell you, can you imagine? And then people say, well, I don't know what's wrong with my health. Well, I'm trying to tell you. Well, he said at midnight, he must have gone to bed about 8 o'clock. He'd already slept 4 hours, and he woke up and he said, I just believe I'll get up and have a Thanksgiving meeting. Turn on the light or lay there in the bed and quote the scripture and sing a song, because of thy righteous judgment, because you're so right. And then verse 63, I'm a companion, amen, of all them that fear thee and of them that keep thy precepts. Now, that's where your companionship comes in. And are you my companion? The Bible said some of them were made companions of me while I went through some things. And he said, I'm a companion of who? All them that fear thee. That means those that believe in thee and faith thee and of them that keep thy precepts. And the only way you can and fear the Lord and believe the Lord is by keeping his precepts. Now, I want to give you something, because in this chapter, affliction, doctrine is pretty well put out. He said, verse 67, before I was afflicted, I went astray, but now have I kept thy word. I tell you what, when health begins to fail, when trouble comes, when the wind begins to blow and you begin to shut the shutters and pull the windows down, the rain begins to fall, and you begin to take precaution and so forth. And he said, now then, not only that, but let me give you verse 71. It is good for me that I've been afflicted, that I might learn thy statutes. Verse 75, I know, O Lord, that thy judgments are right and that thou in faithfulness hast afflicted me. God's been faithful. All he was doing was being faithful to me when he permitted me. Now, verse 92, and these are four tremendous verses. Verse 92, unless thy law had been my delights, I should then have perished in mine affliction. I believe that. Folks, we might as well face it. I'm glad to face it. I don't believe I'd ever lived through the 70s had it not been for the Word. How in the world could you? And I'm certainly not looking back, because I'm so thankful. And I don't believe, and I imagine, I'm going to say, if the Lord lets me live the next 10 years, that the richest years of my life of preparation were the 70s. 1972, 1980. I believe that the Lord was getting us ready for the 1980s. You wait and see. You wait and see. More and more, you're going to understand what I'm talking about. You're going to understand that this preacher plus his comrades of service had to stay in the boot camp, learn some things, and learn how to rejoice and be exceeding glad, knowing that our reward is great in heaven. Now then, look at verse 72, if you will. Verse 72, the law of thy mouth is better unto me than thousands of gold and silver. Now verse 73, thy hands have made me and fashioned me. Give me understanding. Why? That I may learn thy commandments. Listen, did you know the purpose of school ought to be to learn the Word of God? And yet, they're not allowed to have the Word of God. He said, would you just give me understanding so I could get a hold of the Word of God? That's the reason. But you know what we do now? We go off to college and say, now, I want a college education so I can make some money and won't have to dig dishes and work so hard. I mean, that's the purpose of it. It's materialistic to the core. I mean, we send people off to school to make money. And when they get disappointed, they decide, well, I'll just steal it. And they go into trouble and sin and everything else. All right? Now then, look with me, please, at verses 85 to 88. The proud have digged pits for me, which are not after thy law. Uh-huh. They're not after thy law. They didn't get it out of the book. All thy commandments are faithful. They persecute me wrongfully. Help thou me. They had almost consumed me upon earth. But I forsook not thy precepts. Quicken me after thy loving kindness. So shall I keep the testimony of thy mouth. And then verse 89, I believe I'll close with this. And I'll mark it and we'll finish. We'll start. This is a good stopping place. Forever, O Lord, thy word is settled in heaven. Now I want to ask you something. If it's settled in heaven, why are we trying to change it down here? I'm just asking, if God, did he give us a settled word down here? I mean, let me ask you this question. Did God give the word? He said he did. Holy men of God spake as they moved with the Holy Spirit. Now, the next question is this. Has God been as interested in preserving his word and protecting his word as he was in giving his word? Has he permitted a bunch of modernists and a bunch of Bible writers or a bunch of perversion boys to change his word? Or does he still have his witness in the word? I'm going to make this statement. If the King James Version is not God's word, then he has no word left in this country. And that's it. Now, you'd say, well, what right do you have to believe? 100 scholars just got through rewriting. I don't care how many scholars got together. Only 40 wrote the thing to start with.
1: Amen.
0: I mean, just 40 of them. Took them 1,600 years, but they got it done. And I believe this. And I think it's foolish for us to say that with the Holy Spirit in the world, he cannot protect his own testimony.
1: Amen.
0: But that's what the modernists are saying today.
1: Right.
0: And yeah, I never put it like the fundamental modernists are saying, we're going to help the Holy Spirit get his testimony straightened out.
1: Yeah.
0: Bless his heart, he's been wonderful and fine, and he convicted me of my sin, but I'm going to turn around and do him a favor and straighten out his word for him. Brother, that's stupid.
1: Right.
0: I'll tell you another reason. Every revival we've ever had come out of that book right there.
1: Amen.
0: The Mayflower had the King James Version for its compass. I mean, God has built this nation on this book, and every great revival preacher and evangelist has stayed with this book.
1: Amen.
0: Right. On the other hand, there's never been a revival crawl out of one of the modern versions of the Bible. Never has been. They do not. They have. They're batting zero so far as revival is concerned. Brother, God will protect His book. Thy word is settled in the heavens, and far as I'm concerned, it's settled down here. Have you settled this wonderful word in your heart? I was thinking, and I read the other day or some time ago where the paper came out or the article and said, there was a time when the children gathered after the graveyard or cemetery experience. Went back to the homestead, maybe six or eight children, and they began to say, what do you want of mother's belongings? And number one was always, I want her Bible. The Bible will go to the oldest child if they believe in the Lord and love the Word of God. The article went on to say, not anymore. The request of most of the children is, I want mother's colored television set. I'd like to look at what she looked at before she died. Folks, that's sad, isn't it? Oh, may God help us. There's a dear and precious book, though it's worn and faded now, which recalls those happy days of long ago. When I stood at my mother's knee with her hand upon my brow, and I heard her voice.

thou art sweeter day by day. As I walk the narrow way that leads at last to that bright home above. Let's stand together now and sing the chorus. Blessed book, precious book, on thy dear old 'tis stained leaves I love to look. Thou art sweeter day by day as I walk the narrow way that leads at last to that bright home above. Now, Father, we didn't get through the chapter tonight, but we thank you, Lord, for these 89 verses, half of it at least, and how precious and sweet is thy word. And Lord, remind us tonight that we'll never be able to live the overcoming life unless we have the incoming word of God in our soul. Bless the folks that'll be in the altar tonight to say, Lord, I'm going to get back in the book. I'm going to give my life. I'm going to read. I'm going to believe. I'm taking a trip through the Holy Land from Genesis to Revelation. I'm going to read every word, every chapter, every book. I'm going to read every bit of the Word of God. I want you, Lord, to let the Word dwell in me richly in all wisdom and understanding, teaching and admonishing one of the psalms and hymns and spiritual songs, singing with grace in my heart to the Lord. Oh, may tonight, once you get your priorities straight on the Word of God, He'll do the rest. He'll do the rest. We're singing, Have Thine Own Way, Lord. Have thine own way. Thou art the potter. I am the clay. Mold me and make me after thy will while I'm waiting, yielded and still, standing everywhere and singing together now.

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Hold over my being. Absolute sway. Fill with thy spirit. Till all shall see.

English, my dear friends, come in here tonight. Anywhere, that's right. Brother Olaf, please let us bring her. First service, there she is. Out of the jailhouse, there she is. One service, just one. Don't blame the young people, dear friend. Expose them to the gospel, they'll believe it. Our young people have missed the preaching of the gospel. That's your problem, I think. Have thine own way. Look at the dozens and dozens and dozens and dozens of young people. Where are they tonight? On their knees?

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0: Our Father, finish the service and let it soak during the night, during the time of prayer. Bless all that have come tonight. Such a joy. Lord, bless our choir and girls and Brother Miss Cameron and Brother Joe and the ones that went on the tour. Oh, give them a great time there tonight and tomorrow and on Monday. Bless our visitors and our guests. And Lord, we commit to thee the sick and ask for healing in Jesus' name. Amen. You may be seated.
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1: Well, here we go again. I'm Brother James, and I greet you one more time in the name of our Lord and Savior Jesus Christ, the Lamb of God, which taketh away the sin of the world. And I welcome you to the Preaching of the Cross radio broadcast. Very, very happy that you've tuned in today. Hope that you can stay with us as we study together through the Bible book of Exodus. 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Great history, great practical application to the sinner saved by grace. And we hope that you can stay with us for the next half an hour as we study God's Word together. We try not to waste any of your time. 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So, we come in our study to Exodus chapter 6 and verse number 28. Exodus chapter 6 and verse number 28, if you can. Turn there in your Bible. Follow along with us. Exodus 6:28, the Bible says, "And it came to pass on the day when the Lord spake unto Moses in the land of Egypt, that the Lord spake unto Moses, saying, I am the Lord. Speak thou unto Pharaoh, king of Egypt, all that I say unto thee." God doesn't need assistant lords. He is the Lord. He doesn't need advisors. He doesn't need counselors. He doesn't need partners. We don't partner with God. What God needs is for every one of his servants to recognize that he is the Lord. And then he wants them to speak his words, not their own words, his words, not their interpretation of his words, not his words watered down to suit a carnal audience, his words. And then he wants his servants to speak his words in their entirety. You notice that? Speak unto Pharaoh, king of Egypt, all that I say. Don't leave out the hard parts. Don't leave out the unpopular parts. Don't leave out the parts that might get you in trouble. Don't leave out the parts that you think might not be as interesting. Give all my words to Pharaoh. How about it, my friend? You recognize that God is the Lord? Are you doing what he told you to do? Not helping him, obeying him. Not assisting him, serving him. And how do you do that? You tell people what he said, all of it. And Moses said before the Lord, "Behold, I am of uncircumcised lips, and how shall Pharaoh hearken unto me?" Hey, guess what, Moses? That's not your problem. Your responsibility here, Moses, is not to figure out how God's going to accomplish his purposes. Your responsibility here is to do what God told you to do. And it's pretty plain, it's pretty simple. Get at it. "And the Lord said unto Moses, See, I have made thee a god," small g, "to Pharaoh. And Aaron thy brother shall be thy prophet." So the Lord is going to magnify Moses in the eyes of Pharaoh. He's going to make of him one of those type characters that the Egyptians thought so highly of. Why, they'd make a god out of a dog. They'd make a god out of a cat. They'd make a god out of a river. They'd make a god out of just about anything. So the Lord says, "I am going to elevate your status in the eyes of, in the mind of Pharaoh. Don't you worry, Moses. I'll get the job done. You just go do what I told you to do." Verse 2, "Thou shalt speak all that I command thee." That's your part. You do your part, I'll take care of my part. "And Aaron thy brother shall speak unto Pharaoh, that he send the children of Israel out of his land. and I will harden Pharaoh's heart and multiply my signs and my wonders in the land of Egypt. But Pharaoh shall not hearken unto you. Now, how about that? God says, I'm gonna send you to Pharaoh. I'm going to give you signs and wonders and miracles. I'm going to make you a god in the eyes of Pharaoh. But he's not going to listen to you. Now, hear me. I get this all the time as a pastor. I hear this all the time as I travel from church to church and preach all across this country. Well, I don't see why it does any good. Do you knock on doors? Well, no. Why not? Well, I don't think it does any good. Do you preach in public? Well, no, I don't think that does any good. Do you have an evangelistic outreach in your church? Are you part of it? Well, no, I don't think it does any good. Hey, guess what? God didn't tell you to go if you decided that it did enough good. God didn't tell you to go if you thought it was worth the effort. He just told Moses to go stand before Pharaoh and to declare all his words unto Pharaoh, and then said, oh, and P.S., Moses, it's not going to do any good. Go anyway. It's not going to work. Go anyway. He's not going to change his heart. Go anyway. Did you get that, brother? Did you get that, sister? So you went on visitation a few times and all you got was doors slammed in your face and people telling you to get off their property. That's not your problem. So you went and preached out in public a couple of times and nobody got saved and cowardly church people told you you were wasting your time and you shouldn't be out there doing that because it embarrassed them. That's not your problem. It's not your problem if sinners don't get saved. It's not your problem if devils don't repent. It's not your problem if men that need Jesus Christ don't come to him. But if you don't do what God told you to do, if I don't do what God told me to do, then it becomes our problem. Got that? Moses, go say this to Pharaoh. Will he believe me? No. Moses, go preach this to Pharaoh. Well, is he going to let the people go? Well, no. You understand that? We are to obey God. Watch it. Watch how the passage started. Verse number 28, it came to pass on the day when the Lord spake unto Moses in the land of Egypt that the Lord spake unto Moses saying, I am the Lord. Verse 1, chapter 7, and the Lord said. You see that? We don't go because we think it does any good. We go because the Lord said to. Oh, it would help if we could get that across to people. Now, these signs and wonders. He said, I will harden Pharaoh's heart and multiply my signs and my wonders in the land of Egypt. What are they going to be? Number one, he's going to turn the water into blood in chapter 7.

Romans chapter 9. Locusts are going to devour the crops. Chapter 10. Darkness will fall upon the land. Chapter 10. And then finally, the 10th of the plagues will be the death of the firstborn. Exodus chapter 12. The first two plagues in each series, plague 1 and 2, 4 and 5, 7 and 8, are preceded by warnings. The third plague in each group, number 3, number 6, number 9, there's no warning. Now coming back to verse number 4. But Pharaoh shall not hearken unto you, that I may lay my hand upon Egypt and bring forth mine armies and my people, the children of Israel, out of the land of Egypt by great judgments. And the Egyptians shall know that I am the Lord when I stretch forth mine hand upon Egypt and bring out the children of Israel from among them. God is going to accomplish his purposes. His purpose is to make his power and might known to the Gentiles and to make his power and might known to the Jew, that all men might know that he is the Lord. Now, what does he have to do to convince the Egyptians that he is the Lord? He must overwhelm and overpower all of their false gods. If they responded after the first plague, second plague, if they responded after the sixth plague, seventh plague, they'd still have some gods left to turn to count on, to depend upon. And they would not yet be convinced that the one true and living God, the I am that I am, is deserving of their fear and their worship. So Pharaoh's heart is hardened. Hey, somebody wake up, Mr. Calvin. Pharaoh's heart is hardened, not so he can lose his soul and go to hell. That's not in the passage. That's not in any passage. Pharaoh's heart is hardened so that he will keep saying no long enough for the true God to demolish every false god in Egypt, so that when the children of Israel finally leave, the Egyptians have no god left but Jehovah. That's why God hardened Pharaoh's heart. He didn't harden Pharaoh's heart so he could lose his soul and go to hell and you could become a fatalist and justify your failure to witness. That's not it. God says right here why Pharaoh's heart was hardened. Let me read it like the Roman Catholic priest who killed people who disagreed with him read it. This is John Calvin's take. Verse number three, and I will harden Pharaoh's heart, verse number four, that I may send him to hell. I just made that up. That's not what the Bible says. I will harden Pharaoh's heart, verse four, that I may lay my hand upon Egypt. Verse number 5, and the Egyptians shall know that I am the Lord. That's why. This has nothing to do with somebody being saved or being lost or going to heaven or going to hell. And if you'd read the chapter, you'd know that. What do the followers of any false teacher do? Well, they certainly don't read a passage in its context. They listen to some teacher in some classroom or some preacher in some pulpit say, well, you know, just like God hardened Pharaoh's heart, if you're not elected to be saved, God will harden your heart. You just made that up.
You can't show me one place from Genesis to Revelation where God hardened Pharaoh's heart so that he couldn't be saved from his sin.

sins forgiven and escape hellfire. You can't find that in the Bible. You got that out of a theology textbook. You got that out of somebody's institutes. We're going to stick with the Word of God. I'm sorry to have to upset some of God's people. But it's not my fault if you're wrong. And if you believe or you teach or you follow somebody who teaches that in Exodus 7, God hardened Pharaoh's heart so that he couldn't be saved from his sins, I'm sorry if it offends you, but I've got to say it. You just made that up. It's not there. All right, verse 5, and the Egyptians shall know that I am the Lord when I stretch forth mine hand upon Egypt and bring out the children of Israel from among them. And Moses and Aaron did as the Lord commanded them, so did they. And that's what we all should. Wouldn't that be great? You get to the end of your life, and here's what God writes down. And blank, he puts your name there, and your name did as the Lord commanded him, did as the Lord commanded her, so did he, so did she. Wouldn't that be tremendous? God couldn't ask for anything more from anybody than obedience. And Moses was 80 years old. Now he was 40 when he killed that Egyptian and fled into the wilderness. So 40 years later, now God's going to use him. And Aaron, 83 years old, when they spake unto Pharaoh. And the Lord spake unto Moses and unto Aaron, saying, when Pharaoh shall speak unto you, saying, show a miracle for you, then thou shalt say unto Aaron, take thy rod and cast it before Pharaoh, and it shall become a serpent. Now, you remember God did that for Moses. Then Moses, because of his arguing and fear and so forth, now he's got Aaron in there doing the job for him. And so Moses speaks to Pharaoh, and the rod is in the hand of Aaron. Verse 10, and Moses and Aaron went in unto Pharaoh, and they did so as the Lord had commanded. And Aaron cast down his rod before Pharaoh and before his servants, and it became a serpent. Wouldn't you like to see that? I would. I would like to have been there to see that. I hope God has a way for us to view these things when eternity dawns. Verse 11, then Pharaoh also called the wise men and the sorcerers. Now the magicians of Egypt, they also did in like manner with their enchantments. The devil does have power. It's limited, but he's got it. He doesn't have as much as God, but he's got more than you. For they cast down every man his rod, and they became serpents. Well, for a moment, it looks like we're at a standstill. Aaron throws down his rod, it turns into a serpent. Pharaoh calls in all his trickers and they throw down their rods and they turn into serpents. And well, now what? Keep reading. But Aaron's rod swallowed up their rods. How about that? So the serpent that Aaron brought to the battle eats one by one, he eats the serpents of the Egyptian magicians. Their enchantments were no match for God. And he hardened Pharaoh's heart, that he hearkened not unto them, as the Lord had said. You say, well, I'll tell you, if God just showed me a miracle, I'd believe. Really? Really? Well, if I could just see God do some supernatural wonder, I'd become a Christian. No, you wouldn't. These men just watched a stick turn into a snake. Then they watched more sticks turn into snakes. Then they watched the first stick snake eat the rest of the stick snakes.
How about that? I said it without messing up. And they didn't believe. They didn't believe. They walked in that room unbelievers. They walked out of that room unbelievers. Verse 14. And the Lord said unto Moses, Pharaoh's heart is hardened. He refuseth to let the people go. Get thee unto Pharaoh in the morning. Lo, he goeth out unto the water. And thou shalt stand by the river's brink against he come. And the rod, which was turned to a serpent, shalt thou take in thine hand. And thou shalt say unto him, the Lord God of the Hebrews. See what we're doing here? We've got a battle going on between the Lord God of the Hebrews and the gods of the Egyptians. The Lord has hardened Pharaoh's heart so that every last Egyptian god can do battle with the true God. And thou shalt say unto him, the Lord God of the Hebrews hath sent me unto thee, saying, let my people go, that they may serve me in the wilderness. And behold, hitherto thou wouldest not hear. Thus saith the Lord, in this thou shalt know that I am the Lord. Behold, I will smite with a rod that which is in my hand. I will smite with a rod that is in mine hand upon the waters which are in the river, and they shall be turned to blood. And the fish that is in the river shall die, and the river shall stink. And the Egyptians shall loathe to drink of the water of the river. Now hear me. Anybody can say that. But can you do it? It's one thing to make such a pronouncement. It's another thing to be able to back it up and bring that thing to pass. Watch what happens. Verse 19. And the Lord spake unto Moses, say unto Aaron, take thy rod. Can I go back just for a minute? Just for a minute. Let me go back. Please. Verse 15, get thee unto Pharaoh in the morning. Lo, he goeth out unto the water, and thou shouldst stand by the river's brink. You know, it wasn't all that long ago we were reading about Pharaoh's daughter coming down to the river brink. There in that basket floating in that water was little baby Moses. 80 years goes by like nothing. Now that Moses, that baby, now he's standing by the brink of that river. 80 years old. In all the maturity and strength and power of his manhood. Standing for the Lord God of heaven. Speaking the words of the true and living God. And now, Pharaoh, not his daughter, Pharaoh, stands to hear these words, threatening words. He does not respond because he does not believe. He does not act because he has no cause to act. Verse 19, and the Lord spake unto Moses, say unto Aaron, take thy rod and stretch out thine hand upon the waters of Egypt, upon their streams, upon their rivers, and upon their ponds, and upon all their pools of water, that they may become blood, and that there may be blood throughout all the land of Egypt, both in the vessels of wood and vessels of stone. And Moses and Aaron did so, as the Lord commanded, and he lifted up the rod and smote the waters that were in the river, in the sight of Pharaoh and in the sight of his servants, and all the waters that were in the river were turned to blood, and the fish that was in the river died, and the river stank, and the Egyptians could not drink of the water of the river, and there was blood throughout all the land of Egypt. God not only said he'd do it, he did it. So why would he do such a thing? Well, we'll talk about the Egyptian gods sometime later, not today. But think with me. You've been with us. You've been studying Exodus with us. Why was Moses floating in that basket in the river of Egypt? Because the Egyptians were murdering the Hebrew babies. How were they murdering those Hebrew babies? They were throwing them into the waters to drown. What is a just
God, who promised men they would reap what they sowed, what is he doing turning the waters of Egypt into blood? Is he not only showing his power over nature? Is he not only showing his power over the river which the Egyptians worshipped? But is he not showing that he is a God who will avenge the blood of the innocents upon the people who shed that blood? That's who he is. That's what he does. You better find forgiveness or you will find judgment. Moses standing by that water. I wonder if it brought back memories. Surely someone had told him how it is that he lived when so many died. How it is that he ended up a Hebrew being raised in Pharaoh's house. And now as he stands there, standing with God and for God, standing on behalf of God, watching Pharaoh look with wonder, amazement, horror, dread at what is becoming of the source of life in Egypt. The fresh water's gone. You've got to have water to live. God is showing his power and showing his might, as he always will, for his own. Thank you for joining us today. It's just hard to believe how quickly the time gets away from us. We have available to you thousands of hours of recorded sermons and Bible studies. We have books in print, small booklets, large commentary booklets. All of them will be a help to you. 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Your testimonies really help us. 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The zip code number, 32720, 32720. And that mailing address is in the United States of America. Now, if you want to visit us online, you just type in the name, James Knox, or jamesknox.com, and you'll end up at the Preaching of the Cross website. And we hope you'll join us there. 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Until then, I'm Brother James. May the Lord richly bless you, and good day.

0: 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Hosted by veteran ladies conference speaker and the editor of Christian Womanhood magazine, Mrs. Loretta Walker. The closer a woman's heart is to the heart of God, the better able she is to thrive in her relationships with others. In that spirit, here's the host of CW Today, Mrs. Loretta Walker.
1: I'm going to talk to some of you out there that you do something that I think is so hard on God. It's called self-bullying. You know, God loves you so much that I think it actually hurts his feelings when you bully yourself, when you constantly put yourself down, when you live in guilt and just keep going over and over the mistakes that you've made in the past. 1 Kings 17:18 says, "And she said unto Elijah, What have I to do with thee, O thou man of God? Art thou come unto me to call my sin to remembrance and to slay my son?" Elijah didn't come to give her a hard time, to call her sin to remembrance, because God only brings our sin to our remembrance in order to get us to repent of them, to ask forgiveness. And let's remember, Jesus didn't come to remind us of our sins. He came to relieve us of our sins, to forgive us. John 10:1 says, "The thief cometh not but for to steal and to kill and to destroy." Remember who is teaching you how to bully yourself? Satan himself. And the Bible says, continuing in John 10:1, "And I am come that they might have life and that they might have it more abundantly." You know, he came to give you life. And he wants you to have the abundant life. He wants you to be a happy Christian. And that involves not bullying yourself. The Bible says in Micah 7:19, "He will turn again. He will have compassion upon us. He will subdue our iniquities, and thou wilt cast all their sins into the depths of the sea." He's going to forget those sins. And boy, if you just keep bullying yourself. Now, can I tell you that the other day I locked something away and I put something away and I couldn't remember where I put it. And for about 10 minutes, I walked around the house and said, "Loretta, you're so stupid. Why can't you remember where you put that? And why would you put it somewhere else and not be able to find it?" And, you know, and I'd already told the person I was going to send it to him. And so it even made it worse because that pressure was on to find it. And I just self-condemned myself for about 10 minutes. And all of a sudden I woke up and I said, "You know what? It was just a mistake. What's the big deal?" And I had to stop myself from bullying myself. And ladies, if you are a person that has a habit of bullying yourself, may I encourage you to stop it? You know, give yourself a break. I make stupid mistakes all the time. Just this morning, I was ironing my husband's shirt. Okay, this is Sunday morning. It's right before church. I ironed his shirt, and somehow I have a little ironing board that sits on the countertop. Well, I accidentally put a bowl of water behind, and I wasn't careful, and that bowl of water had apple juice in it, and it's sour apple juice. Oh, you know, so apple cider. And so it smelled terrible. And so when my husband went to put that shirt on, he found his sleeve was just soaking wet with apple cider. And he said, "Oh, this smells." And I smelled it, and I thought, oh, you ever get mad at yourself? I got just enough time to get all this done, and then I do something like that. So I rinsed it out real fast, and I got my hair dryer and dried it off, you know, and then I re-ironed just that sleeve, and I thought, you know, that cost me 10 minutes, that mistake. And I get aggravated at myself when I cost myself time. And I sort of beat myself up a little bit, and I said, "You know what, Loretta, don't bully yourself. It's okay. It's not that big of a major job. 10 minutes, you're still going to make it out. You'll still be on time. What's the matter?" Well, there's something about us that expects perfection. And that's hard on you, because I don't know of anybody that's perfect except Jesus, the Son of God. So let's stop bullying ourselves. Let's start, when we make mistakes, let's forgive ourselves and let's keep on going and just, you know, try to learn from our mistakes. Like, I'll never iron there on that countertop again with any open water around. I know that. Yeah, I thought I could do it without dumping in it, but I didn't, obviously. But I learned from my mistakes. But I'll find another type of mistake to make next time, I guess. But I'm just going to learn how to stop bullying myself, and I hope you will too. Rejoice in the Lord always, and again I say rejoice.
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1: He had witnessed in a park for months before he was approached by an officer who asked if Connor had a permit to be there. 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

It's Crazy Money Day. Hi, I'm Chuck Bentley with My Money Life from Crown. In 2018, Justin Pilmore wanted a caddy uniform for his two-year-old's party costume. He searched for one online, but nothing resembled a children's white coverall. He found an overseas clothing manufacturer, and 6 weeks later, 100 white caddy uniforms arrived on his doorstep. His wife suggested selling them on Etsy. So he posted pictures of his son as a caddy, and within months the uniforms sold, including his son's. Another batch of uniforms was ordered to keep up with the demand, and soon mommy bloggers were posting photos of their costumed kids for their hole-in-one birthday parties. Soon adults wanted the uniforms. Once they hit social media, they spread like wildfire. Hats were added in 2022. Dog caddy uniforms followed, in addition to other golf-related apparel. Justin was a school teacher and administrator for 12 years. When the caddy uniforms took off, he left teaching to conduct sales and marketing full-time. They're expanding into country clubs around the world, providing caddy programs with uniforms that stand out on and off the course. Golf Magazine did a feature on them, and you can learn more at caddyuniform.com. The Pilmores admit they stumbled into the business. They acknowledge that it was not their plan, but God's plan from the beginning. They're grateful for the blessing, and they want caddy uniforms to be a business that they can pass down to their children. Now, I invite you to come join us in beautiful Knoxville, Tennessee, September the 10th through the 12th. 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
1: Hi, I'm Todd Nettleton, and this is the Voice of the Martyrs Radio. The Nepalese woman eyed the Christians skeptically, but she agreed to let them pray over her. She'd been ill for a long time, and she was willing to try anything. To her amazement, their prayers worked. She was miraculously healed. Soon after, all four of the believers who'd prayed over the woman were arrested on charges of witchcraft and violence. Despite testimony in their defense, the Christians were convicted and sentenced to 5 years in prison. Please pray for the release of these believers in Nepal, that justice would prevail. Pray also for the woman that God healed, that she will come to a saving faith in the Christ who healed her.
2: I will not let my brothers and sisters suffer in silence, nor will I let them serve alone. 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

0: Back to Genesis with Dr. John Morris, scientist and author at the Institute for Creation Research. Dr. Morris, why is the ocean salty?
1: Chris, salt is added to the ocean on a daily basis as rain falls on the land surface, dissolving salt, which then gets into the rivers and ultimately to the ocean. And we can measure how much salt is carried in the rivers. We also know how much salt is in the ocean. A simple division of the amount of salt by the rate at which it's added shows us that the age of the Earth's oceans is far too young to have allowed for evolution, because evolution assumes that life evolved in the salty sea long ago. But if the oceans were old, they would already be so choked with salt that life would be impossible. You see, Chris, the direct scientific observations do not support the evolution idea. They do support recent creation, and that's the recent creation we read about when we go back to Genesis.
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How do you do? We all make long-range plans, but in fact, none of us really knows how much time we have on Earth. The man in the story put off making the most important decision of his life until it was almost too late. Then he had a wake-up call, and his heart and mind and very life were unshackled.

0: Why won't this dumb heifer go in the stall?
1: You pull on the rope and I'll push from behind.
0: Stupid cow, get in here!
1: Where's Barbara? She could be here helping.
0: Getting her hair done in Kalamazoo.
1: Might have known.
0: Come on, Mom. We gotta get that cow in here. I got corn to unload. Dumb cow set me back. Gotta get this corn in the crib. Great. Now the stupid elevator's tipping over. What next? Come on. Come on! Straighten up! Oh, I'm bleeding bad. Mom? Mom! Mom, call an ambulance for I bleed to death!
2: 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True life stories dramatized and produced in Chicago by Pacific Garden Mission. When is the last time you went hungry for days? Or slept under a bridge? Or lived with a toothache? The homeless routinely endure those things. That's why Pacific Garden Mission keeps the doors open day and night, offering shelter, meals, and fresh clothing to hundreds of men, women, and children. The mission even offers some medical and dental services, all thanks to friends who give financially. Lives are changed at the Old Lighthouse as pastors and counselors share the good news of the one who sticks closer than a brother, which is what this program celebrates. Now for broadcast around the earth, here is episode number 3933 in the series Unshackled, the program that makes you face yourself and think.
3: How is he, Doctor?
4: I've never seen a wound that bad. It's like a war wound. That elevator sliced his leg above the knee and almost cut it off. The leg is not only broken in five places, but hay chaff and dirt are ground into the flesh. Your husband could get gangrene and lose his leg, or die.
2: Not very encouraging news for the couple in our story, but good news was coming for Bill and Barbara Ackright. This is their true testimony, right now on Unshackled.
0: My parents were dairy farmers in rural Michigan where I grew up. Mom and Dad never went to church, but they let my older sister and me take the family car to church when I was about 15. I understood what the Sunday school teacher taught about salvation, but I wasn't interested. Had my own plan. A year later, I met Barb while I was helping her dad build a fence. She was only 14, but we fell in love and saw a lot of each other.
3: I guess Dad talked to you.
5: Yeah, sure surprised me.
3: Me too.
5: I figured he'd agree to let me marry you.
3: You did?
5: Of course. I love you, Barb. I told your dad so, too.
3: Guess we were kind of dumb getting caught like that.
5: Doesn't matter. All I know is I want to be with you.
3: Me too, Bill.
5: Your dad said we're too young to get a marriage license, so our moms will have to go with us to the courthouse and say we're over 18.
3: I'll have to drop out of school.
5: So will I, but I'll get a job somewhere.
3: Have you told your parents?
5: Not yet. Mom will sure be upset.
0: We married, and Barb's parents let us live upstairs. We had some tough years ahead, because we were young and selfish. But we loved each other and were committed to our marriage. I lied about my age to get a job in the paper mill. In 4 years, I advanced to the position of tower boss. By then, we had two beautiful daughters. I was making good money, so we bought a farm 1.5 miles from my parents' farm. When our son was born, our little family was complete.
6: You're home early for a change.
0: I quit.
6: You quit? After 15 years? Why?
0: They want me to work swing shift from now on, and I don't want to do that.
6: Bill, what do we do? I mean, you think you can find another job that good? The kids are teens, and they need so much.
0: Not a problem, Barb. Already got a job lined up.
6: Your mom will blame me.
0: No, she won't.
6: Yes, she will. She blames me for everything.
0: Barbara's right. Mom never forgave us for getting married so young. I worked at a factory and another firm which built countertops, where I even became a boss. Periodically, I went to church with Barb, but only to make her happy. Religion meant little to me, but everything to her. Then my dad had a nervous breakdown, and I was tired of working in town, so I began helping him more and more with the farming.
6: More pot roast, honey?
0: No, thanks. Barb, I think we should take over the farm completely.
6: Well, you'd have to quit your job.
0: You know, my parents will give me everything if I take over. The land, the cows, the crops.
6: And the debts? It's a big responsibility.
7: Yeah, but Dad can't handle it anymore.
6: Your mom doesn't like me very much, Bill. And we'd be working more with them.
7: We talked about that. I told her we'd have to try and get along.
6: Well, it's your decision, honey.
0: Barb and I took over all the finances. She'd gone back to school and graduated with honors. The responsibilities for the farm overwhelmed us more than we imagined. I'd left a good job, and my income was suddenly less than half what I'd been making. And working with family members can be stressful, among other things, as I told my brother-in-law.
8: You bought some more cows, Bill?
7: Had to. We're trying to increase the cash flow.
8: You took on a big job here.
7: Tell me something I don't know.
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7: No.
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8: Well, I can write you a policy that covers everything. And make it affordable, too.
7: Let us get ahead some more.
8: Better rethink that, Bill. You could lose it all if something goes wrong.
7: We'll get insurance someday. Not now.
8: Tell you what. I'll write the policy and even pay the first month's premium, just so you're covered.
0: A week after he bought us the insurance, the accident happened. It was late September. Dad was picking corn in the field, and I was loading it into the corn crib. I was in a bad mood and had to move the corn elevator when the cable broke and the elevator fell 20 feet down on me. I could see both ends of my leg bones sticking out and blood soaking the ground. I yelled to Ma to bring something to tie a tourniquet. A neighbor came instead, but he was too nervous, so I tied it myself.
1: I brought you some water, Bill.
7: Okay, Ma. Is the ambulance on the way?
1: Yes, it'll be here soon. Here's a pillow for you. I'll just slip it under your head.
7: I sure thought I was a goner.
1: How did it happen?
7: I was trying to move the elevator and it tipped upside down. And when I pulled the cable to straighten it up, the cable snapped and it all came down on me.
1: Good thing I heard you yelling. Here comes the ambulance. I was across the road at the house when I heard him yelling. So I flagged down the gas man and he brought a towel for a tourniquet.
9: We have to straighten your leg for the splint before we can move you. It's gonna hurt real bad.
7: Go ahead.
1: Hang on, son. He tied the tourniquet himself, you know, so he's tough.
7: The elevator grazed my forehead and knocked me down, and then it landed on my leg. Oh!
1: Can I ride with him in the ambulance since his wife isn't here? She should be, but she isn't.
0: I talked to the paramedics all the way to the hospital. When we arrived, they took x-rays. Right after Barb arrived, I went into surgery and then into traction in a Stryker bed. I was too heavily sedated to know anything for days, but I learned later that Barb asked people in churches to pray for me.
10: Hello, Barb.
6: Harry, I guess you heard what happened.
10: Only that Bill had an accident. I biked all the way across town to see how he's doing.
6: Well, he's still out of it.
10: What's that contraption?
6: It's a Stryker bed. The doctor said it's to keep the bone ends in line while it heals.
10: Is he going to be all right?
6: I hope so, Harry. I mean, they put two pins through his leg, and he's on morphine for the pain.
10: How are you doing?
6: I should have been there, and I feel so guilty. I mean, he could have died.
10: But he didn't, Barb. God saved him.
11: At the time of Bill's accident, Dixie, our oldest daughter, was married with two small children. Diane, our second oldest daughter, was in college, but she helped when she could. Billy, our son, was almost 16, and he helped with chores before going to school. I got up at 4:30 every morning and milked the cows with Bill's mom. Then I drove 20 miles to the hospital and stayed with Bill until 3 p.m.
10: How's he doing, Barb?
6: Not good, Harry. He has gangrene, and they had to operate again today.
10: I'm praying for him. So are the people in my church.
6: Oh, I couldn't get through this without the Lord.
10: Any way I can help?
6: Just being here means a lot.
10: I'm not sure Bill would agree. I think he gets tired of me talking about Jesus all the time.
6: That's the morphine talking.
10: He needs to get saved.
6: I know. You know, the Lord used Bill's brother-in-law to help protect us from financial ruin. If he hadn't gone and bought that insurance policy, what would we be wiped out?
10: Cover the bills, does it?
6: Everything.
10: Just like Jesus. He covers our sin. A debt we could never pay.
11: The first 2 weeks, Bill was in the hospital. He had 3 more surgeries. A month later, our daughter's husband was killed in a car wreck, and I was so overwhelmed I couldn't even go to the funeral. That just added more guilt. I just couldn't seem to please everyone.
0: You doing okay, honey?
6: I feel bad because I can't help Dixie more. She's so young to be left with 2 little ones.
0: I'm sure she understands.
6: I hope so. Billy got a temporary driver's license.
0: Well, how do you do that?
6: Mort knows the state representative, and he helped us. Now Billy drives to the feed mill for me.
0: He'll be 16 in a month.
6: Still, it's a big favor, and I'm grateful for his help.
0: I'm sorry the work has to fall on you, Barb.
6: Honey, just get well.
12: How's the leg doing, Bill?
0: I'm hoping you can tell me, Doctor.
12: Well, we finally beat the gangrene. Now we have to get you off the morphine or you'll end up a drug addict.
0: I'm in pain.
12: The pain will diminish. The addiction won't.
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0: Three different pastors visited me, and several churches were praying for me, and their prayers helped me get off the morphine. But no one was quite as persistent as Harry, Barb's second cousin, who bicycled across town almost daily to see me.
10: How's Tarzan doing today?
0: How's it look, Harry?
10: Still hanging by the leg, I see.
0: You might say I have a leg up on things.
10: Not without Jesus.
0: Is that all you can talk about, Harry?
10: Nothing else is more important, Bill. After all, he gave his life for you.
0: Yeah, I know.
10: Then how come you never got saved?
0: I had a plan. I was waiting till I got older.
10: You almost didn't make it.
0: Yeah, I know.
10: Maybe your plan wasn't so hot. You said that elevator grazed your forehead. What if the whole thing had landed on your head?
0: I'd rather not think about that.
10: The Lord made sure it didn't kill you. He's long-suffering to us, Bill. Not willing that any should perish, but that all should come to repentance.
0: Yeah, well, I'll get saved someday.
10: The Bible says in Hebrews, "Today if ye will hear his voice, harden not your hearts." And it also says, "It is appointed unto men once to die, but after this, the judgment." You don't want to face judgment without Jesus, Bill.
0: You're right, Harry.
10: I memorized another verse from John chapter 3, verse 17. It says, "For God sent not his Son into the world to condemn the world, but that the world through him might be saved."
0: One night as I lay in my hospital bed, my mind was filled with the many times Barb had encouraged me to receive Jesus as my Savior, and others had reminded me of God's eternal love for me. Harry's visits and the many scriptures he shared with me flooded my soul. Finally, God's love and mercy pierced my heart, and I was broken. I repented my sins and asked the Lord to forgive me, and he gave me his saving grace. I thanked him for saving my life and for saving my soul. The next day, I told Barb the good news.
6: That is good news, honey.
0: I can't wait to get out and go to church with you, Barb. Always before, it was just a way to please you. Now I want to please the Lord.
6: Everyone at church has been praying for you.
0: You know, when the accident happened, I remembered my scheme of waiting until I was old to ask God forgiveness.
6: I bet you wondered if you would even get old.
0: Yeah, so I prayed and asked him to help me get out from under that elevator. Probably weighs a ton. Somehow it raised up, and I dragged myself out from underneath it.
6: I should have been there.
0: God was there, Barb. I had the most peaceful feeling. I'd never felt that way before.
6: You're right. God was helping you.
0: Wait till I tell Harry. Knowing Jesus helped me endure the weeks of healing in the hospital.
13: Finally, a week before Christmas, after 3 months in the hospital, I went to physical therapy to learn how to walk on crutches so I could go home. I went home wearing a cast, but anxious to go to church. I dragged my cast there every week. Barb and I switched roles. I stayed home while she worked in the barn taking care of the cows. We had a phone between the barn and the house.
14: Yes?
13: Hey, the ladies from church brought supper over.
14: Something's gone wrong. I can't come right now.
13: That's what I used to tell you.
14: Yeah, I know, but it's true. Honey, I gotta go.
6: This is so good of them. For 6 weeks now, a meal that lasts for days.
13: The body of Christ taking care of its own.
6: I asked them how we could ever repay them, and they said someday we can help someone else.
13: If I ever get out of this cast.
6: You will.
13: I have to before the housework kills me.
6: I see you got the vacuuming done.
13: It wasn't easy.
6: Maybe next you can tackle the laundry.
13: Anything but the laundry. I gotta get well.
0: March came and the cast finally came off. One Sunday, I decided to use a cane instead of crutches. Walking to the car after the service, I slipped on some ice and fell.
15: What?
6: Not again, Bill! Bill, are you hurt?
7: I think I re-broke my leg. I can't believe I did that.
16: Well, let's all pray for him right now.
6: Yes, sir.
16: Dear Lord, we lift up our brother Bill to you. Yes. Touch his leg and bring healing. He has such a heart for you, Lord. Help him through this crisis just as you saved him before. And I know he will praise you.
6: Yes,
16: in
6: Lord.
16: Jesus' name we pray. Amen.
6: Amen.
13: Back to the hospital I went for another cast. When spring came, so did the neighbors to help us plow the ground for planting. Even with the cast, God gave me strength to plant 100 acres of corn that season. Before going to school each morning, our son Billy drove the pickup loaded with bags of seed and fertilizer to the field. That summer, the cast came off again, and my leg was strong, and I took over my role again. I shared my faith with Dad often, but he resisted. Barb and I prayed for him as he grew older, and even more so as he was placed on dialysis. One night, Dad was in the hospital with a shunt in his arm for dialysis. During the night, he ripped it out, and the doctors had to operate. I sat with him, and later that week, he told me that he believed in Jesus. Then, I explained the gospel to him. Dad?
17: Yeah?
13: Jesus died to give you peace and eternal life. God says we're all sinners. There is none righteous, no, not one. Everybody sins, and our sin keeps us from God. The Bible says, for God so loved the world that he gave his only begotten Son, that whosoever believeth in him should not perish, but have everlasting life. Dad, I want to be in heaven with you for all of eternity. Do you want to repent of your sins and ask Jesus to save you?
17: Yes, I do.
13: Dad professed faith in Christ that day and died 2 days later. We prospered with farming and church activities for 10 years after my accident. We co-chaired a spiritual life committee and loved the home study groups. I ushered and Barb sang in the choir. We also took a trip to the Holy Land with our pastor and a group including my mom. As the farm prospered, our son and daughter and their spouses worked with us. Then in 1983 came trouble.
18: How can the government do that to us?
13: I don't know, but they're doing it. They claim there's a surplus of dairy products in storage.
5: Dad, what can we do about it?
13: Nothing. They're going to fine all dairy farmers for overproduction.
18: $1,600 a month? That's a fortune.
5: They're trying to drive us out of business.
13: We can't afford it, that's for sure. We're supporting 3 families and you, Mom.
5: Is there something we can do?
13: Sell some cows, do some crop farming.
5: I can get a job.
13: Probably all have to get jobs, Billy. After 2 years, we couldn't hang on. A lawyer helped us get a life lease on Mom's house so she could stay there as long as she lived. We lost everything. Our pastor helped us get work at a Christian retreat where I was a maintenance man and Barb was a cook. Then we worked several jobs together, janitorial and managing mobile home parks. Barb even got her real estate license. In 1993, she began having panic attacks.
18: Oh,
15: What's wrong, honey?
6: I can't seem to type these leases anymore.
15: Take a break.
6: I can't, Bill.
15: What's wrong?
6: I don't know.
15: Come on, lie down.
6: I don't want to lie down. I'm scared.
15: What are you scared of?
6: I don't know. Please stop asking me questions.
15: I'm just trying to help.
6: No one can help. No one.
15: Don't cry, Barb. We've been through worse than this. I wish I knew what to do.
11: Bill took me to the hospital on Memorial Day, and they said I had a complete nervous breakdown. So we quit our jobs and moved to our cottage at the church retreat.
19: How's Barb doing, Bill?
13: Better sometimes. I took her to social services to see if they could help.
19: Did they?
13: The woman who interviewed us acted like we were trying to cheat the system.
19: That's wrong.
13: We worked our whole lives, paid taxes, and never asked for help. Now we do need help. They scorn us. Barb ran out in tears, and the social worker said, "Why'd you let her get so bad?"
19: The church will help you, Bill. That's why we're here.
13: I know. God used some other friends of ours from church to fix up our cottage.
19: That's our God.
11: Part of my recovery involved taking piano lessons, something I always wanted to learn. My teacher gave me a verse on a card that encouraged and helped me. 2 Timothy chapter 1, verse 7. For God hath not given us the spirit of fear, but of power, and of love, and of a sound mind. I've learned through all of this that I don't have to keep everyone happy.
13: During hard times, one of us is always praying. If one of us is downhearted, the other petitions the Lord. He is faithful.
11: As we were going through our financial problems, I couldn't sleep one night, and God gave me words from Psalm 118. Oh, give thanks unto the Lord, for he is good, because his mercy endureth forever. Let them now that fear the Lord say that his mercy endureth forever. I called upon the Lord in distress. The Lord answered me and set me in a large place. The Lord is on my side. It is better to trust in the Lord than to put confidence in man.
13: If you're living life by your own plan and don't know Christ as Savior, you're missing out on the joy of a life with Him, and you might miss out on heaven. So don't wait. Turn to Jesus now. He's the only answer.
2: Listening friend, Jesus never promised an easy road. 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That's right. We wanted to create even more quality Christian content for you, our listener. So we're now producing an exciting new children's show called The Clue Crew. This is a family-friendly adventure series where there's always a biblical lesson to be learned and a mystery to be solved. We're also bringing to life powerful gospel truths in a new series called History's Greatest Sermons. This program will feature the very words of Billy Sunday, Charles Spurgeon, Dwight L. Moody, and many more, all dramatized and delivered by our very own Unshackled actors. And then there's our daily devotionals. In these four-minute episodes, we hear a true story of transformation with supporting scripture and an application point to help us dive deeper in our biblical understanding. And now here's a taste of a daily devotional. November 20th, the not so easy way. Have you known someone who was always looking for the easy way through life, who only ever wanted a free ride? This person may be immensely gifted, clever, or talented, but they're only willing to go as far as minimum effort will carry them. Maybe you're rolling your eyes at the thought, but is it possible we are like this person? Well, here's a test. What does Christianity mean to you? Does it represent a lifelong journey of self-sacrifice and sanctification? Or is it simply an easy way to resolve all your problems? Dick thought Christianity was his fix-all ticket. He's here to share with us his true story. On this Unshackled Daily Devotional.
20: Even as a boy, I longed for acceptance, and I found it in playing basketball. The other avenue was alcohol at parties. After graduation, I chose a college far from home without realizing that it was a Christian school. I made the basketball team and stayed there 2 years. Many of the students were quietly assured, and I decided faith in Christ would solve all my problems. So, one night, I prayed as I'd been told and then waited about 6 months. When my problems didn't go away, well, I went back to drinking. One night, after a day of drinking with friends, I was hanging on to the back of a car that was backing up when I slipped and fell under it. The car ran over me and pinned me to the ground with my right leg wound around the muffler. Doctors thought I was dead when I reached the hospital. I promised the Lord if he would let me play basketball again, I'd use my skill for his glory. Gangrene set in, but the doctor saved my leg, and I recovered enough to enroll in a Christian college closer to home where I played basketball, but mostly for my own glory. I stopped drinking when I got married, and slowly, as I yielded my will to God, he made me a new person. What a change he made in my life.
2: 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Heard in the true story of Bill and Barbara Ackright were Tom Geich, Lisa Keefe, Cynthia Judge, Mike Rogowski, Adam Sweeters, and Ben Zarbach. 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Script, Kenitha Gabler. 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So until next time, unless our Lord returns before then, I'm Timothy Gregory reminding you that the doors to Pacific Garden Mission are open night and day. 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

Hey friend, welcome back to Bible Tract Echoes. I'm Micah McCurry, your host. Thank you so much for joining me once again today. We've been talking this week about three of the gravest, most terrible spiritual mistakes you could possibly ever make. Yeah, again, we could make this list a mile long, but I've decided to focus in on these three. We spoke, I think it was on Tuesday, about ignoring God. What a sad thing it would be for the God of all eternity trying to get our attention and us to ignore him. We spoke on Wednesday about irritating God. I know I don't want to irritate God, and I'm sure you don't either, but I ask your friend to consider what you do in your life and how it could potentially irritate God. For instance, putting other gods higher than he is. There should be no pantheon of gods in our life. There should be no hierarchy. There should be God and God alone. He should be the only one on the throne. We should not have a myriad of others that interchange and take his place. Don't ignore God. Don't irritate God. And don't impede God. We spoke yesterday about Achan and the grave error he made. He stole a garment, some silver and gold from Jericho, some items that very specifically had been told to the people of Israel were off limits, hands off, don't mess with them. And because of it, just a few days later, weeks later, the children of Israel go to attack Ai, the next step in conquering Canaan. And what happens? God will not let them go forward until this sin, this mistake is dealt with. I think of Hebrews chapter 12, verse 1. Wherefore, seeing we also are compassed about with so great a cloud of witnesses, let us lay aside every weight and the sin which doth so easily beset us, and let us run with patience the race that is set before us, looking unto Jesus, the author and finisher of our faith, who, for the joy that was set before him, endured the cross, despising the shame, and is set down at the right hand of the throne of God. Impeding God and his work is a grave mistake. And how does it often happen? When we take our eyes off of God and put it on things that we place a higher priority on. It's not just about the personal consequences we face, but about the impact our actions will have on others and on God's kingdom. Achan's greed, his disobedience, caused a massive setback for an entire community, and 36 men died as a result. Think about this. If you were about to run a marathon, if you were going to strap up your running shoes, you're going to try to go run this long race. Maybe you've trained for it. Maybe you haven't. I know I haven't been doing much training for marathons lately, but if you were, would you also find the heaviest backpack you could find and stuff it full of weights? Would you want to make your job more difficult? Unless you were trying to prove something, unless it was some special marathon race, I wouldn't. I won't want to be as light as possible. I would want to not impede my progress forward. So spiritually speaking, why would we want to impede God's will for our life? As we're called to lay aside every weight, we've got to realize that sin impedes our progress and hinders our effectiveness in God's work. Like Achan, when we allow sin to take root in our lives, even if you try to hide it, as he did in his tent, he tried to bury it in a place where no one would know about it, but God knew. When we do that, we not only harm ourselves, but also those around us and the work of the gospel. But that brings us to our final thought. This is not necessarily a spiritual mistake, though I guess you could categorize it that way. I just want to draw this theme to a close. I don't want you to ignore God. I don't want you to irritate God. I don't want you to impede God's work in your life. And so we arrive at a place where you may be, a place I've been before, stuck between what I want to do and what God wants me to do, a place of indecision. Let's consider a historical illustration of indecision. During the American Civil War, there's a general named George McClellan. McClellan was an incredibly talented military leader. He was known for his organizational skills, his ability to train soldiers. He was actually one of Lincoln's very first picks to lead the Union Army. However, despite his capabilities, well known though they were, he had a significant flaw.
He was overly cautious and often failed to act decisively. In 1862, during the Peninsula Campaign, McClellan had an opportunity to capture the Confederate capital of Richmond and potentially end the war early. He had superior numbers, well-planned strategy. McClellan hesitated and delayed his attacks. What did it cost them? Well, it impeded the Union Army's progress. It allowed the Confederates to regroup and fortify their defenses. And his lack of decisive action prolonged the war, leading to much more bloodshed and suffering. McClellan's story, by all accounts, a good man. It was Lincoln's first choice to lead the United Union armies. Think about what it cost. Think about what happened as a result of his indecisiveness. His indecisiveness impeded the Union Army's success, and our spiritual hesitation and disobedience to get back on track can result in us continuing to ignore, can result in us continuing to irritate, can result in us continuing to impede God's work in our lives and in the lives of others. You realize Achan cost him his life, his family's lives, but it cost the lives of 36 other men as well. In James chapter 4, verse 17, we are told, "Therefore to him that knoweth to do good and doeth it not, to him it is sin." When we know what is right, we know, and the Bible tells us, it's very clear, but when we know what is right and fail to act, we impede God's work. We can also irritate God. But at the same time, maybe we're doing with our fingers stuck in our ears, going la, la, la, la, la, la, la, ignoring God. We hinder the progress of his kingdom, the spread of the gospel. And just like Achan, just like McClellan, our actions, or should I say inactions, to bring ourselves back into fellowship with God, because God hasn't moved. We were the ones that ignored him. We were the ones that stepped away. We were the ones that are irritating and impeding. Our inaction can have far-reaching consequences and impacts. For a moment, I'd like you to reflect on what you've heard today. I'd encourage you to examine your own life. Are there areas where we are impeding God's work? Are there sins or weights, things that we know we should not be doing, or even things that we know we should be doing, that are holding us back from fully serving him? Friend, I tell you, today is the day to lay them aside. Yes, you've got to come repentant. You need to go to Jesus, go to God, and tell him, "I'm sorry for this." You don't just say, "Oh, I'm going to change today. I know I've been ignoring you. I know I've been irritating. I know I've been impeding. I know my actions have been hurting not just myself, but others. I'm going to change my ways." No, friend. Honestly, if your heart does not burn with what you're doing wrong, that I question your attitude about it, because I question myself sometimes. Because there are times when I can be so self-righteous. I'm doing what's right for me. Friend, this is no his truth and her truth. No, there is the truth. There's God's truth. And I wonder how often for myself, how often I can be crossways with God. For the sake of those around you, yes. Please consider getting right. But at the end of the day, instead of making a list of all the people that you are causing problems for by your spiritual mistakes, I would consider the fact that you are offending a holy God, while at the same time, your wife, your husband, your children will reap the consequences of your spiritual indecision in not moving forward to rebuild the fellowship that you should have with God. Oftentimes, I've found, as of recent days, I lean more towards grace than truth. I lean towards a laissez-faire kind of everyone, you know, just let's just get along. But at the same time, I've found in recent days that sometimes the most gracious thing I can do is tell the truth. A problem procrastinated is a problem magnified. Is a problem doubled. Today, maybe you need to realize
that you are causing yourself and many people dear to you problems because you are not dealing with some spiritual mistakes. I'd much rather learn from these mistakes

almost weekly contact me and say, I have this or this issue. I'd like some counsel, some Bible on this. And oftentimes people know the right answers, but they still need to hear it. And so if I can be that for you, I'd love to. I'll do my absolute best to respond to each and every one of you as quickly as possible. You can text me at 309-316-7240. I said that kind of fast, so let me give it to you one more time, a little slower. Text me at 309-316-7240. I would absolutely love to hear from you. If you have a question, a comment, a critique, if you're a longtime participant, a listener to this program, I'd love to know where you're listening from. If you're a donor to the Ministry of Bible Tracts Incorporated, thank you so very much. Your gifts allow this ministry, by God's grace, to continue forward. And I can't tell you what it means to me. I'd ask you, if you're listening right now, to use gospel tracks. Just had the opportunity, a friend of mine invited me to go with him to a dirt track race over in Kankakee, about 45 minutes from where I live, and had a good time over there. I enjoy racing. I enjoy dirt track racing. He had come over and helped me on our house a little bit, and so I wanted to take care of the ticket cost and whatnot, and so walked up there, swiped the credit card and whatnot, and I slid across. It was a pleasure to meet you, gospel tract. It was a pleasure to meet you. Talk to the guy for just a moment. He remarked, I have one of those metal credit cards, you know, they feel expensive, but they don't have any money on them, you know, but he was remarking on that. We talked for about 30 seconds. I slid that gospel tract over, and my prayer is that he reads it. I don't know if he will or not, but I know there's a far better chance of him reading it now that he has in his hand than when it was in my pocket. I'd encourage you, use gospel tracks. We'll talk to you next week. Looking forward to what God has for us in the future days of Bible Tracts Incorporated, Bible Tract Echoes. My name is Mike McCurry. Thank you so much for your listenership today. 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
1: In 1899, an inventor put batteries in a tube and created a portable electric light. 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

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This is Pastor Andy Magnarella at Bethel Baptist Church in Okeechobee, Arizona, on the Hopi Reservation. 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And you're welcome to find us there for sermons and to reach out with prayer requests. Thank you very much.

0: We welcome you to Revival Time with Dr. Jack Treiber, pastor of North Valley Baptist Church and president of Golden State Baptist College. 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
1: Well, hello, good neighbor. How are you today? You having a wonderful day? I'd love to hear from you. Revivaltime at nvbc.org. I'm thankful for all of you. You've been such a blessing in my life. Of course, our I Love My Church Sunday. I know that's been a week or so ago already, but I thank God for your faithfulness and encouragement with our bucket offerings. You did so well with our station. And it's just been a great, great January and February. February is coming to a close quickly now. And I hope that as we move into March that you'll be at Pastors and Workers Conference. We'll have more to say about that right after this song, The Value of One. Thank God that every soul means somebody, something to God. Thank God for the song the Heritage Baptist Church Choir sings, The Value of One.

to finish up today, this week, Hebrews chapter number 13. I was going a chapter a day, and then all of a sudden I got on chapter 12 and 13. I've been here for weeks now, but I'm going to finish it all up this week. Thank God for the book of Hebrews. And every Christian ought to get in the book of Hebrews, study it, figure out God is writing to Hebrew Christians. And he's talking about, be careful that you don't turn away from him that speaketh from heaven. So don't reject the promises of God. One more song, Like a River Glorious. We'll have the pastor's conference men singing. March 1st through the 4th is our 41st annual pastor's conference.

Hebrews 13. Amen. They did a great job, didn't they? Hebrews 13, 15, by him, therefore, let us offer the sacrifice of praise to God. We as Christians ought to be praising God continually. I like that. That is the fruit of our lips. Here it is, giving thanks to him. I want to come to you today on this Monday. Let us give thanks unto the Lord. You know, Thanksgiving is a season, really in November, where we give thanks, but we ought to be giving thanks every single day to our Lord. The Bible says in Psalm 92, verse 1, a psalm or the song for the Sabbath day, it is a good thing to give thanks unto the Lord and to sing praises unto thy name, O Most High. God wants us to give thanks. Here's what I'm going to ask you to do, your homework assignment today. Will you spend the day just considering what you're thankful for? The letter A. I was doing this morning in my Bible time, and I got to the letter A, and I said, Lord, I'm just so very grateful. You're my advocate. He is my defense lawyer. He's the Ancient of Days. And you go through the alphabet, letter A. And then letter B, I'm so thankful that you're the beloved, the begotten of the Father. I'm so thankful that you're always there for me. The letter C, I'm grateful that he's Christ. That's his majestic name. And he's the door. And God, today I want you to be the door, not only my salvation, I'm saved because I've come by the door, but you've opened up so many opportunities for me to serve you. Could you go through the alphabet, get as many letters and words as some you can only get one word, but many of these you can get 3, 4, 5, 10 words on letter A or B or C or D, and give thanks to the Lord. I want to be a thankful Christian. I don't want to be an old grouch. You know, the older you get in life, you wind up doing one of two things. You're either an old grump. Everything is negative. These kids, they drive me nuts these days. They don't have any character. We used to work hard. And everything about how you never worked hard. You were lazy back then. You're lazy now. But maybe not. But if you're not careful, you're an old grump. Well, I tell you what, there's no money. I have no money. I tell you what, my bones are, they're supposed to ache. You're old. I mean, good night. You're 40 years old. Or 60 years old, or 80 years old. That's part of life. Don't gripe about your health. Don't complain about your health. God's got your heart pumping. You're alive. And either you're a grump or you're so sweet. You know, years ago, I've told you this illustration years ago, but I take my children out candy sailing when they're young. They're all old now. But I take them out candy selling for the school. And we were over at Lucky's grocery store, and there was an old lady going in. And my kids could always figure out if they were going to be a sweet one or a naughty one, you know, bad one. And they said, sweet one. And she said, oh, kids, I can't eat any candy because I'm a diabetic. I am so sorry. And she went inside the store. She came outside the store. She goes, you know, I got thinking in the store, I can't eat that candy, but could I buy some for my friends? Could they eat it? And our little kid said, oh, yes, they could eat it. And she said, it's going to be good for them. She goes, oh, yes, it'd be good for them. And so she said, well, give me 5 bars. I've got 5 friends. Before she left, she bought 10 bars, $1 a bar. You know, that's kind of Christian I want to be as I get older in life. I don't want to be a grump. I don't want to think it's hopeless, it's helpless, all the problems in America, all our disagreements, all our sins and wickedness and all that's going on. I don't want to look at that, the world crises going on.

0: him in song. I'm going to thank him that he's great. Psalm 35. I'm going to be call upon his name. What a great Savior we serve. You know, today on this Monday, could every listener take the time A through Z, figure out a word or many words for the alphabet, how great God is, and tell him how great he is, what he's done for you. Aren't you grateful for grace, mercy, long-suffering? Father, I thank you for our listeners. I know they're going to do this homework assignment, and I pray it'll be a blessing in their life as they consider how great you have been to them. Bless every listener this day is my prayer. In Jesus' precious name, amen.
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If you are in the Rhema, Pine Hill, or Zuni Pueblo area, I would like to invite you to Mount Calvary Baptist Church. We are a church that has a heart to see everyone come to know Jesus as their Savior and live a victorious life in Christ. We are located just 2 miles south of Highway 53 on the road that goes to Pine Hill. We have Sunday school for all ages at 10 a.m., and the main service starts at 11 a.m. Our Wednesday evening Bible study and prayer meeting is at 6 p.m. Thank you for listening to Native Bible Radio and KOFJ 88.1 FM, and keep on following Jesus.

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1: How does your family feel about the new prosperity gospel? 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In turn, that equates to a person being more holy and more successful. The new version of this teaching puts a Christian-type influencer in the spotlight. Instead of material blessings being coveted, the person's life itself is coveted. Bible texts can be meshed with a word of faith from this Christian-type influencer, and before you know it, your girl is on the hook. She might not realize she's more in love with the spotlighted influencer than with Jesus. So go back to basics. Offer your girl the pure gospel of Christ and give her heart a chance to believe in Him, the way, the truth, and the life.
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This next song is entitled The Secret Place. Everybody has secrets, things in their past that they're ashamed of. And since the Garden of Eden, the natural reaction is to hide them from view. Like Adam and Eve, some even act as if they are hidden from God Himself. But Scripture makes it very clear that this is not the case. Psalm 44:21 says, "Shall not God search this out? For He knoweth the secrets of the heart." Psalm 90 verse 8 adds, "Thou hast set our iniquities before Thee, our secret sins in the light of Thy countenance." Not only does God know our secrets, but one day He will bring them into judgment. Ecclesiastes 12:14 says, "For God shall bring every work into judgment with every secret thing, whether it be good or whether it be evil." However, God's Son, Jesus Christ, came to this earth, lived a sinless life, died on the cross of Calvary, and rose again the third day. On the cross, Jesus received the judgment that we as sinners deserved. 2 Corinthians 5:21 says, "For He," speaking of God, "hath made Him," speaking of Jesus, "to be sin for us, who knew no sin, that we might be made the righteousness of God in Him." This means that those who trust Jesus Christ have nothing to fear. 1 John chapter 1, verses 8 and 9 say, "If we say that we have no sin, we deceive ourselves, and the truth is not in us. If we confess our sins, He is faithful and just to forgive us our sins and to cleanse us from all unrighteousness." You see, just as soon as Adam brought the Lord into his secret, God covered his shame with the skins of a sacrificial animal. So too, those who come to God with their secrets will find a forgiving and sufficient Savior and friend. My friend, have no fear. You and your secret are safe with the Lord.

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1: This is Pastor Stacy Shiflett with another message from the pulpit of Calvary Baptist Church in Dundalk, Maryland. We hope and pray that today's broadcast will be a blessing to your heart.
2: Well, God has been good to us, hasn't He? Take your Bibles, please. Turn me over to the Old Testament, to the book of Haggai. Haggai. Hosea, Joel, Amos, Obadiah, Jonah, Micah, Nahum, Habakkuk, Zephaniah, Haggai, Zechariah, Malachi. Three books from the end. We're going to read some verses there, and we're going to pull some truths out. We're going to use that as a springboard for the message tonight as we get back into the Christian Home series. This is part five. I'm asking God to put all this together in our hearts tonight. Stand with me, please. If you found it, say amen.
3: Amen.
2: If you're still looking for it, say help me. That's about half the church. Haggai chapter number one. In verse number two, the Bible says, "Thus speaketh the Lord of hosts, saying, This people say, the time has not come, the time that the Lord's house should be built. Then came the word of the Lord by Haggai the prophet, saying, Is it time for you, O ye, to dwell in your sealed houses, and this house lie waste? Now therefore, thus saith the Lord of hosts, consider your ways. Ye have sown much and bring in little. Ye eat, but ye have not enough. Ye drink, but ye are not filled with drink. Ye clothe you, but there is none warm. And he that earneth wages to put it into a bag with holes. Thus saith the Lord of hosts, consider your ways." I want to preach tonight on this thought, the consideration of the Christian home. Lord, help us this evening, Lord, that you'd just help us put these verses together. Seemingly unrelated, but I believe there's an underlying truth here that we can glean from tonight. To help us in this matter of our homes, have your will away in the service, we pray in Jesus' name. Amen. Thank you for standing. You can be seated. The word consideration means a careful weighing of the reasons for or against something. Twice in these verses, God told the people of God to consider their ways. Now, we're going to make an application. But what he was talking about was the fact that they had been sent back to the land, and for 16 years, they had been attempting to rebuild the temple. Somewhere along the way, they got distracted. They allowed things around them to demoralize them. There was a lot going on. They were yet to finish the temple. God sent this prophet, Haggai, to preach a series of fiery messages designed to stir up the nation in order to finish the temple. And in these verses, he's trying to get them to take a long, hard look at their priorities. That's where we're going with this thought this evening. They failed to make spiritual things a priority. They allowed what they wanted. They allowed what was interesting to them and important to them to take precedent over things of spiritual matter and things that were of importance to God. And here we are, year after year after year, dragging their feet. They still had not finished the temple. For some reason or another, they allowed all these other things to interfere. They allowed all the distractions. They allowed, and I don't have time to go to Ezra, but they allowed the Samaritans to hinder the building of the temple. Boy, there's a message in that. The Samaritans were half Jew, half Gentile. We got a lot of Christians today that are allowing the world They hinder them from doing what God called them to do. And in these verses, they said, it's not time. We're not ready. And God said, that's strange. In verse number 4, you didn't say that when it came to you building your house. You're saying that about my house. And he said in verse number 6, he said to them, he says, and we're going to summarize this in a second. He basically said, you're wasting your time. Your life has no meaning and no fulfillment because you're putting me last. Tonight we're going to look at several things that we need to consider in our Christian home. They're absolutely crucial to having a Christian home. And I'm placing the emphasis on the word consideration tonight because each one of these elements must be implemented intentionally. Just like the people of God discovered that the temple of God wasn't going to build itself. If it got built, they were going to have to do it. Your Christian home's not going to build itself. You've got to make it a priority. It's not going to happen by accident. A Christian home doesn't just fall into place over time. It's not how that works. It's not going to evolve. If anything, the home will devolve. That's right. If you don't give it the attention, if you don't give it the priority, you don't give it the training and the love and the intentional, purposeful building and implementation of key things in the home, it will spiral completely out of control. It won't take long. It won't take years. It'll happen in weeks. You'll need to consider the importance of these things that we're going to give you tonight. And keep these three things, and we can give you more, and we may over the course of the series as it continues to move forward, we'll continue to just add to these things. But tonight, these three things that we're going to look at are non-negotiables. That is my opinion after observing Christian homes for 50 years. You'll need to constantly recalibrate your home and recalibrate these elements that we're going to give you tonight if you want to really have a Christian home. There's more to it than sitting under a pastor that has a Christian home. It will require more than going to a church with Christian homes in the church. Getting close to it's not going to fix it. Getting close to it's not going to happen in your life. There's more to it than pretending to have a Christian home. Some people, I think, are satisfied with everybody thinking they have a Christian home and not really having one. But as long as everybody thinks that they have one, they're happy. It will require intentional, premeditated, purposeful consideration. Twice in these verses, God said in verse number 5, consider your ways. He said it again in verse number 7, consider your ways. Stop for just a minute and look at what you're doing. Consideration will prevent a wasted life. Verse number 6, you have sown much and bring in little. That's disheartening to me. It's disheartening to me to think of how many parents paid a Christian school tuition for 13 years for their child to get out of school, get out of church, 6 weeks after they graduated from high school. You say, well, I guess that's just how it is. No, it's not how it is. That's a perfect example of you have sown much and bring in little. You have sown and sown and sown and sown and sown and you have nothing to show for it. You have, he says, you eat but you have not enough. What does that mean? Could we make an application? Could we say that you've sat in a church where the food was put on the table every service, and you've been eating, but you're not full. There's no, as I preached this morning, there are no muscles, there's no stamina, there's no discernment, there's nothing to show for all the years of eating.
3: Right.
2: You drink, but you're not filled with drink. No matter how much you drink, you're still thirsty. Ye clothe you, but there is none warm. In other words, from the outside it looks good, but it's not working. Are y'all following the application that I'm making here? I mean, God's talking to the people of God. He says, everybody looks at you and they think, man, they got nice clothes on. He says, but what they don't know is that you're cold.
3: Right.
2: It looks good, but it's not working. It's not adequate.
3: Right.
2: And he that earned wages, earneth wages to put it into a bag with holes in it. In other words, everything that you do, it just falls out the bottom. There's nothing happening. You're not building anything. You're not establishing anything. You're not accruing anything. You're not building a Christian family. You're just putting it into a bag with holes in it. He says, you need to consider your ways. Consideration will prevent a wasted life. Consideration of the things that we're going to give you tonight will keep you from spending your entire life parenting with nothing to show for it. These people had been pecking away at this temple for 16 years and there was still no temple. 16 years of half-hearted, insincere, distracted effort. Can we say it? Token efforts. I'm going to go work on the temple today and go move a wheelbarrow of bricks from there to there and then go home. And it looks like you're doing something, but you're not doing anything.
3: Right.
2: And that really, that picture, when I read that, those verses right there, for me, that painted a picture of what many church members' Christian home building plan looks like. Half-hearted, pecking away at it, without really being motivated and sincere in their desire to get it finished, to do it right. Have something that is something that God can be pleased with. God's not patting them on the shoulder for half-hearted years of 16 years of pecking away at it. God sent a prophet to blow them out of the water. He said, you're working on your stuff. You're all excited about your stuff, but you're not excited about me and what I want. Consideration will help you be fulfilled. Imagine eating and still being hungry. Imagine drinking and still being thirsty. Imagine buying clothes and still being cold. There's no fulfillment here. I believe God wants the Christian family to be fulfilling. Bring joy. Great fulfillment. Consideration of the things we're going to give you tonight will help you protect your investment. Talking about investing in your children, investing in your marriage. I don't want my investment in my marriage and my investment in my children to be putting money into bags with holes in it.
3: Amen.
2: And no matter what you do, nothing's happening.

tokens of effort and get serious about having a Christian family, a Christian home. Because if you ever have one, it's going to be because you did it on purpose. Just like the temple wouldn't build itself, Christian homes and Christian families don't happen by accident. You don't wake up one morning and voila, you've got a Christian family. Have I got your attention? I want to give you three things this evening. Number one, consider the relevance of the scriptures in your home. Now, I really, really could preach the rest of the message and never move past this one point. But I want you to turn with me to Deuteronomy chapter number 6. Deuteronomy chapter number 6. I'm going to read a couple of verses and I'm going to show you what this looks like in 2024. Deuteronomy chapter number 6. I want you to see verse number 1. Now these are the commandments, the statutes, and the judgments which the Lord your God commanded to teach you, that you may do them in the land whither you go to possess it, that thou mightest fear the Lord thy God to keep all of his statutes and his commandments which I command thee, thou and thy son's son, all the days of thy life, and that thy days may be prolonged. Hear therefore, O Israel, and observe to do it, that it might be well with thee, and that you may increase mightily. That's the opposite of what we just read in Haggai. That you might increase mightily, as the Lord God of thy fathers hath promised thee, in the land that floweth with milk and honey. Hear, O Israel, the Lord our God is one Lord, and thou shalt love the Lord thy God with all thine heart, and with all thy soul, with all thy might. And these words which I command thee this day shall be in thine heart, and thou shalt teach them diligently to thy children, and shalt talk of them when thou sittest in thine house, and when thou walkest by the way, and when thou liest down, and when thou risest up, and thou shalt bind them for a sign upon thine hand, and they shall be as frontlets between thine eyes, and thou shalt write them upon the posts of thy house and on thy gates. What does that look like in 2024? I'm going to tell you what it looks like. That is a husband and a wife that make sure that the word of God is relevant in their home. Now listen, he said in verse number 2 that you'll keep all the commandments and statutes which I command thee, thou and thy son's sons. There's not an expiration on the scriptures. We got a lot of people today that have convinced themselves that the old paths will not work in 2024. And that's one of your biggest mistakes. Authentic Christians, as I preached on this morning, an authentic, real, genuine Christian home will operate by clear biblical principles every single day. Every day. Amen. That's what he said. Teach them diligently, verse number 7, unto thy children. Talk of them when thou sittest in thine house. You'd be shocked at the Christian families that never talk about spiritual things at home. Never have conversations about the Bible, about what God's doing, about messages that they've heard, about the scriptures, about anything spiritual at home. They come to church and they flip the switch. They walk out the door from church and they flip the switch. He says, you should talk of it diligently unto thy children. Talk. Thou shalt teach them diligently unto thy children. That's pretty simple. Talk of them when thou sittest in thine house. You say, well, I just don't think the word of God's really relevant. Well, that's your problem. It is extremely relevant. Every action, listen to me, that is taken in the home should reflect a careful consideration of biblical relevance. What's the Bible say about this?
What's the Bible say about this?

0: what we're about to do. What we're about to, what decisions and choices that we're making as a family. The path that we're taking as a family. What does the Bible say about this? And whatever the Bible says, that's what we're going to do. Every rule, every endeavor, every conversation, every practice in the home should be biblical. Once that stops happening, the Christian home stops happening. If secular thought and secular reasoning is the guide, it's not a Christian home. A Christian, this is so simple, I feel silly preaching it, but this is where we're at. A Christian home is based on Christian principles. A Christian home operates within biblical parameters. And a Christian home pursues biblical precepts. Thou shalt talk of them when thou sittest in thine house, and when thou walkest by the way, and when thou liest down, and when thou risest up. That's all day. That's all day, every day, from the time you wake up to the time you go to bed. The Bible, the Word of God, the Scripture is relevant in every area of the home. Thou shalt bind them for a sign upon thine hands. They shall be as frontlets between thine eyes. And I know the Orthodox Jews have their own way of doing this, but that's not what he's talking about. Listen to me. Bind them for a sign upon thine hand. And here's what this looks like for the church. Everything that you do ought to be Bible-based. Everything that your hand does should line up with Bible. And the frontlets between thine eyes, when people see it, they recognize it. That's biblical. You want to have a Christian home? I preached this morning about saying you're a Christian and being called by others a Christian. Well, you can walk around saying, I've got a Christian home, but does everybody else know you've got a Christian home? I don't want to bust your bubble, but if everybody else don't think you have a Christian home, it kind of don't count. Because if it's a Christian home, people will be inspired. People will be blessed. People will rejoice with you at what God is doing in your family. But you're delusional if you think I've got a Christian home and everybody around you is praying for your home to get right. And he said, thou shalt write them upon the post of thy house and on thy gates. Your home should be covered. From the gate all the way through, saturated, covered, plastered with the Word of God. What am I saying? I'm saying the moment the Word of God becomes optional in your home will cease to be a Christian home. The moment the precepts and the commandments and the statutes of the Word of God are just a recommendation, but you don't really have to do it that way. Your Christian home just went out the window. The handbook for the Christian home is this Bible right here. This is the handbook. The instruction manual for the Christian home is the Word of God. And if it is not being followed, your home will not be what God intended for it to be. It is my honest belief that a very small percentage of homes in our churches are really, truly Bible-based. Too much of God's word has been rendered irrelevant and optional and obsolete in our homes. Well, that really doesn't apply today. That preacher, that won't work today. Well, how do you know? You hadn't tried it long enough. I don't really think that's what that's talking about. And as a result of this dismissal of clear biblical principles, our homes have deteriorated into a cheap knockoff of Christian homes. It's quiet, isn't it? You cannot render the Word of God irrelevant in your home and maintain a Christian home. It is not possible. If you don't let God dictate everything you do, what you allow, what you don't allow, everything in the home needs to be, it needs to be screened through the Word of God. And if the Word of God kicks it out, you need to kick it out. Stop making exceptions and stop making excuses. Amen. People say, well, I wasn't raised that way. The Bible will tell you what you need to know, even if you've never heard it before. Am I going too slow? I wasn't raised that way. That don't matter. It doesn't matter whether you're raised by a drunkard or you're raised by a pastor and a missionary. We've got the same Bible. I got the same Bible telling me how to raise my kids as you do. And here's what I'm noticing. I'm noticing that people have to be sold on it. Well, I'm not sure that that's what it's going to take. Well, what do you think it's going to take? What's it going to take to build the temple? Well, I'm pretty sure it's going to take more than moving a wheelbarrow of bricks from over there to over there and going home. It's going to take more than that. I'm not saying that that was entirely wrong, but that ain't going to get it. Going home and sprinkling a little Christianity on the devil's cupcakes ain't going to fix it. There has to be a commitment on the part of the parents that we're going to have a Christian home. And if the Bible says it's wrong, we don't care who else does it. We're not doing it. We don't care what the grandparents think. And trust me, they will tell you what they think. Your lost parents that let you fornicate and drink and smoke and get in drugs and drop out of school. Yeah, those parents are now going to tell you how to raise yours. Is this too blunt? I'm not throwing off on your parents, but let's just be honest. And I'm amazed at Christians that let their parents that had no idea what they were doing tell them how to raise a Christian, have a Christian home. They don't know what a Christian home looks like. And quite frankly, they don't care whether you have one or not. I'm really amazed. And I say this to my wife all the time. I say, I cannot believe how many parents get mad at their children for going to church at Calvary Baptist Church. They're more mad at them for going to church than they were for spending all their money on drugs before they got saved. They enabled them and they made excuses for them and propped them up and gave them money and they blew it on drugs and alcohol and prostitutes. Now they got saved. Now they're going to church and they're fighting them tooth and nail. If you let them set the spiritual temperature for your church or your home, all your kids will be drug addicts and drunks. Because they're going to want you to do the same things that they did. I'm talking about the Bible. We're going to do it the way the Bible says, or are we going to let everybody else veto the Word of God? Well, you ain't got to do that. You ain't got to do that. You ain't got to do that. I don't think that's important. You're going to have to learn how to respectfully tell your parents to mind their own business. When you're grown and you're married and you got your children, you're trying to raise your children for God, you got to look at grandma and grandpa and say, shh, this is what we're doing. If any man come to me and hate not his father and his mother and his wife and his children and his brethren and his sisters, yea, and his own life also, he cannot be my disciple. That's what that verse was talking about. Is everybody okay? The Bible has to be the preeminent handbook for the home. Has to be. The minute God shows you something in the Bible and you say, well, I don't have to do that, and I can still have a Christian home. You're walking down a very dangerous, precarious path. Number two, you need to consider the roles of the spouses in the homes. Ephesians 5, turn to Ephesians 5. This thing is on my heart tonight. So much I want to say. I'm asking God to just help me only say what he wants me to say. Ephesians chapter 5, verse number 22. Wives, submit yourselves unto your own husbands as unto the Lord. That's a pretty strong verse. That verse right there makes some women grind their teeth. For the husband's the head of the wife. Even as Christ is the head of the church. Preacher, do you really believe that? I've just been preaching for the last 15 minutes that I believe it. I believe everything the Bible says. Everything. I had a guy on social media last week. I said, I'm a Bible believer. I believe every single word of the Bible is true. Amen. One guy got on, started calling me names. You really believe those people were hundreds of years old? Like, I'm a Bible believer. I believe everything the Bible says. Yes. You really believe God created everything in 6 days? I believe everything the Bible says. You really believe that Jonah was swallowed by a big fish? I do. And if the Bible said that Jonah had swallowed the whale, I'd believe that too. I believe all of it. Because my position is very simple. You can either believe all of it or you can't believe any of it. That's my position. Either all of it's true or all of it's hogwash. I choose to believe all of it. So, the Bible says, wives, submit yourselves unto your own husbands as unto the Lord. For the husband is the head of the wife, even as Christ is the head of the church. There's a lot of even as's in these verses. And he's the savior of the body. Therefore, as the church is subject unto Christ, and that's not debatable. So let the wives be to their own husbands in everything. Well, I don't really believe that. Well, you're not going to have a Christian home. The minute you reverse the roles in your home, it's not a Christian home. It's not even going to be close. You cannot reverse the roles in a home and have a Christian home because it's opposite of the way God designed it. That's like putting the tires on top of the car. Well, I think it'd work better. You could put them up there. You ain't going nowhere. You say, that's dumb. It's not dumb. Whoever designed it that way for a reason. And God created and designed the Christian home. And the moment that you reverse the roles, you got trouble. You got trouble. You say, but stop button and go back to point one. The moment that you forget the importance of each other's roles in the home, trouble is on the way. And one of the quickest ways to invite heartache and misery into your home is to reverse the roles. But preacher, you don't understand. Stop. Amen. Stop. Stop making excuses. Stop pretending that you are the solitary, singular exception on the planet to God's timeless word. Because you are not. God established the home to operate with a certain order. God's a God of order. If that order is undermined, either intentionally or out of neglect or ignorance, it will not work the way God intended. The husband's the head of the home, and the wife is to submit to the head of the home. Now, a lot of people have tried it every possible way, and you can't improve on the way God set it up. My husband's not saved. That's not what it says.
1: That's right.
0: My husband's not saved. It doesn't say the husband is the head of the wife if he's saved. That's not what it says.
1: Right.
0: It's going to blow some of y'all's mind. But God instituted the family a long time before he instituted the church. And he created Adam first. And he created him to have a help. And that was Eve. And Brother Jeff Brown nailed that down the other night. God created woman for the man. That's what God, the word of God says. Preacher, do you really believe that? There we go again. Of course I believe. If I didn't believe it, I'd stop preaching. The minute the wife runs the house, Christian home, and the chances of it making it diminish tremendously. Now let me say this. Stay with me. If there is a family that does not have a daddy in the picture, if there's a family that doesn't have a husband in the picture, that saved mother, that saved wife with those children, with God's help, God will step in and be a father to the fatherless. But if a woman's got a husband and those kids have got a daddy and mama's trying to be the daddy and the husband, it won't work. I don't know any other way to say it. The day the roles of the home are out of order, you're losing ground. You're backing up. And spouses that are out of order will have children that are out of order. In Mark chapter 3, verse number 27, Jesus said, "No man can enter into a strong man's house and spoil his goods, except he will first bind the strong man, and then he will spoil his house." Even the devil knows who he's got to take out to get the rest of the family. And it hit me like a ton of bricks this afternoon. I don't know why. I ain't never seen it this way. Sometimes it's not the devil that binds the strong man. Sometimes it's his wife. He's in a straitjacket. He's in shackles. He can't breathe. He can't move. Without her consent, without her permission, he has to run everything by her. He has to get her approval. She has to sign off on everything. She runs the house. And you got strong men. They're not strong anymore. Their wives have completely turned them into lap dogs. I've seen it over and over and over and over and over and over and over again. And I shake my head and go, What do you say? She gets up every morning. She jumps on the footboard and she crows. She's the rooster in that barnyard. I'm going to tell you, I heard my papa say this many times. He said, if I ever walk outside, he said, and a hen crows, we're eating her for lunch. I said this in the Philippines. I got witnesses. I stood up in front of hundreds of Filipinos, and here's what I said. I said, I've only been here twice to the Philippines. I said, but I've made a very startling discovery. I said this. I said, your women are strong and your men are weak. And they all looked at one another and looked at me and said, you're right. That's what I said. I wasn't trying to offend them. I just was an observation. You know what we got in America? We got a lot of loud, strong, domineering women. And soft, effeminate, meek, mild-mannered husbands. And I'm going to tell you something right now. That is not God's recipe for a Christian home. You're welcome. Once the man is out of the picture, the greatest obstacle to the rest of the home has been eliminated. The daddy's the one that keeps the devil at bay. The strong man's the one that keeps the wolves out of the house. It needs to be the daddy to set the family down and say, this is what we're not doing anymore. This is the rules we're implementing in the family. Right. Not mama doing it in the living room while daddy's in the basement playing Xbox. Daddy needs to be the one running the house. Daddy needs to be the one setting up the boundaries in the guy. Daddy needs to be the one patching the holes in the fence. Daddy needs to be the one standing guard over his family, not the mama. Now, if there is no daddy, then the mama has to do it. I've already touched on that. Rarely will a weak man and a domineering woman produce godly offspring. Rarely. That child is paddling upstream their whole life to turn out for God.
1: Right.
0: The order in the home's backwards, and everything else is going to be backwards. The only thing worse in a home than toxic masculinity is a masculinity in a woman. Kids have a better chance. Is everybody okay? Children have a better chance to turn out for God with an overbearing daddy than they do an overbearing mama. You say, how do you know? Because up till about 20 years ago, all daddies were overbearing. Huh? Up till about 30 years ago, the daddies were overbearing, all of them.
1: Right.
0: Mama's the one coddling, patting them on the back. Now you got mama running the house, running the children, and daddy's over there saying, it's going to be okay. I know how it feels for mama to be mean. I have seen women look at their husbands and tell them to shut up. And the only thing that's more mind-boggling than that is they actually did it. I have seen women look at their husband and say, you need to sit down and shut up. And he goes over and sits down like a whipped puppy. I would burn the house to the ground.
1: Yes.
0: I would lose my ever-loving mind. Are you listening to me? You say, oh, you're just being a jerk. No. Daddy's supposed to be the strong one. Mama's supposed to be the heart of the home. Daddy's the head of the home. And it's shocking that that's a news flash for people that's been in church for years. And I can take you down south, and those overbearing, domineering, long-tongued women don't just run their house, they run their church. Because their pastor is a meek, mild, mealy-mouthed, I mean, he's got lace on his drawers. It's unbelievable. It's unbelievable. You say, I didn't like it. I don't really care. There ain't nothing that gets under my skin anymore than for a pastor to let a woman run the church. That's as ungodly. That's as bad as false doctrine. They suffer that woman Jezebel. Suffer that woman Jezebel. Put up with it. Is everybody okay? I love y'all. Only thing worse than toxic masculinity in a man is toxic masculinity in a woman.
1: Right.
0: This country's eat up with it.
1: Yes, sir. Yes, sir.
0: There's a shortage of men in this country.
1: Yes, sir. Right.
0: Amen.
1: Yes, sir.
0: Is everybody all right? Number three, need to consider the repercussions of the sowing in the home. Now listen to me very carefully. This is Bible. You will reap what you sow. If you sow rebellion in your home, you're going to reap rebellion. If you sow resistance to the word of God in your home, you're going to reap resistance to the word of God. Galatians chapter 6 and verse number 8, he that soweth to his flesh shall of the flesh reap corruption, and he that soweth to the spirit shall of the spirit reap life everlasting. Turn over to the minor prophets again, to Hosea. Hosea, I want you to see this. Hosea, Joel, Amos, Obadiah. Hosea chapter number 8. He's talking here to the people of God about their idolatry. And it makes a couple of statements that I really wanted to bring out. Hosea chapter 8, verse number 1, set the trumpet to thy mouth. He shall come as an eagle against the house of the Lord, because they have transgressed my covenant and transpassed against my law. Whenever you throw out the word of God, you got trouble. The minute the word of God no longer applies to you, your situation, your family, whatever scenario you want to talk about, the minute that you start doing what you want to do and transgressing the covenant, trespassed against the law, verse 2, Israel shall cry unto me, my God, we know thee, Israel hath cast off the thing that is good, the enemy shall pursue him. They have set up kings, but not by me. They have made princes, and I knew it not. They've set up authorities. They've set up rulers in their life. God says, I'm not even going to recognize that. Of their silver and their gold have they made them idols, but they may be cut off. Thy calf, O Samaria, hath cast thee off. Mine anger is kindled against them. How long will it be ere they attain to innocency? For from Israel was it also, the workman made it. Therefore it is not God. But the calf of Samaria shall be broken in pieces, for they have sown the wind, and they shall reap the whirlwind. What happens when you take the things of God and set it to the side, and you make your own rules, and you follow your own ideas, and your own logic, and your own reasoning, and you follow the ways that you were taught, and the ways that you saw your parents or grandparents do it, and you take the word of God, and you set it to the side, and you do your own thing, God says, you're going to sow to the wind, and you're going to reap the whirlwind. You will sow a spirit in your home, listen to me, that is either carnal or one that is spiritual. A spirit. There'll be a spirit in your home. Now, I don't want to get spooky. I can walk in a home and know if there's a spiritual spirit, atmosphere in there, or carnal. Within the first 30 seconds of being inside that house. You'll sow a spirit in your home. You will sow a culture in your home. You will sow a culture in your home that is either carnal or one that is spiritual. A culture, an atmosphere. The world has words like vibe. I don't even know if that's... I know this. I can walk into a church before the service even starts, and I can sense that it's a good place. Maybe that's just being in church all my life. I'm not trying to be spooky. Brother Sasser was back there nodding his head. I can pull up in the parking lot in many cases and tell you before I ever get out of the car if God's there. Brother Bittner, am I right? You know what I'm talking about? I'm not being spooky. I'm talking about a spirit, an environment, an atmosphere. And that same thing works in a home. I'm going to tell you how to raise rebels. I'm going to tell you how to raise children that throw God and everything that they've been taught in the trash. That's when the vibe and the atmosphere and the spirit at church don't match what's at the house. Yep. Strange. It's strange to me. Why somebody would want to come here and be in this. And I think this is awesome. I think this, I'm talking about the whole ball of wax. I like it all. Why would you not want to have this at home? Why would you not foster and cultivate and develop and sow to have this at home? We have the wonderful opportunity of having preachers and missionaries in our home often. Often. My wife last week didn't do nothing but hospitality. Spencer Smith and his family, and they checked out of the mission house, and David Young and his family. I mean, we had preachers at our table. David Young and him was here for a solid week, and we only ate out twice. just sitting around a table. And you know what we talked about? That. And ministry, and church, and missions, and missionaries, and preachers, and messages that we've heard. And we don't have to leave this. You can have it at home. When you walk in the door, there can be a holy, sweet, godly atmosphere and environment in your home. But it's not going to happen by accident. You've got to sow that. If you cannot sow to the flesh for 18 years with your children and then pray for crop failure. You will create a home that is of the flesh or one that is of the spirit. You will. Daddy and mama, you will. The culture and the atmosphere of the home must be one of continual reflection on spiritual things. If church and God is just a Sunday sprinkle on your cupcake, your carnal cupcake, your worldly, sensual, self-indulgent flesh, and you're not going to have a Christian home. You can't even taste the sprinkles on the cupcake. They look good, but you can't taste them. If the spirit of your home is one of strife and anger, you will produce angry, contentious children. If the spirit of your home is one of rebellion, your children will be rebellious. Why? Because you reap what you sow. Carnal choices in the home will have repercussions. Consider your ways. Stop and look at what you're doing. Because what you're putting in the ground is going to come out of that ground. God's work done, God's way yields God's blessings. You cannot produce spiritual children in a carnal home environment. Are y'all getting this? It's a simple, I don't know how to say this any simpler. You cannot produce godly children in a worldly home environment. You cannot produce children that glorifies God in a home that glorifies sin. And you cannot have the godly influence in your church if your home is carnal and ungodly. Because here's what's going to happen. You're going to drag that mess up in here with you. That carnal, sensual, worldly spirit that you're wallowing in at the house and sowing seeds to at the house, it's going to be on you. The stink's going to be on you when you come in here. It's going to quench the spirit of God. There's been many times I'm sitting on this platform and I look over at the men beside me and I'm going to say, something's wrong in here this morning. Something's wrong. Something's wrong. And I don't always know what it is, but I know what it could be, what we're bringing up in here from the house. Holy Spirit of God is very sensitive.
1: Yes.
0: The Bible says, quench not the spirit. And another place it says, grieve not the Holy Spirit. You can grieve the Holy Spirit of God.
1: Right.
0: We can grieve the Holy Spirit of God. Actions have consequences. And your actions are speaking a lot louder than your words, mom and dad. You can tell your children, I love the Lord, till you're blue in the face. But if your actions does not reflect love in God, they're going to believe your actions over what you're saying. And parents need to understand that their choices and their decisions, their actions, their words, the things that they allow in the home, things that they put up with and tolerate, it will have long-term repercussions. Children will remember the inconsistencies, stay with me, and they will lose faith in the truth. The truth should change and transform the home not put a mask on it. The truth should guide the home, not trip up the people in the home. Say, preacher, I'm for you. Preacher, I agree with everything you say from that pulpit. Can I tell you something? Telling me that's one thing. Going home and copying and pasting that at home, cloning this at home, is the best way that you can show your children that you agree with the preaching. Because if you're doing something completely different at home and then you bring them here, they got to make their mind up, which one am I doing?
1: Right.
0: Well, I tell you which one they're going to do. They're going to do whichever one's easiest on their flesh.
1: Yeah. Right. Yeah.
0: 100% of the time. The truth will light up the home, not create pitfalls and traps. Truth will produce long-term blessings, not short-term false impressions. Here's what he said in Hosea chapter 10. Flip over to chapter 10. I'm done. Here's what he said. Hosea chapter 10. That's some pretty random verses, I know. Hosea 10, look at verse 12. Sow to yourselves in righteousness. Reap in mercy. You want mercy? You want God to be merciful on your marriage. You want God to be merciful on your home. You want God to be merciful on your shortcomings as a parent. You want God to be merciful on your shortcomings as a Christian, and we have them. I'm not sitting up here tonight and setting myself up as some kind of super spiritual parent, super spiritual husband. We have shortcomings. We need mercy. But you know how to reap mercy? Sow in righteousness. Can I tell you, Lot, I think the first time you find the word mercy or merciful in the Bible, it's when those angels drug Lot and his family out of Sodom and Gomorrah.
1: Right.
0: Because that man did not deserve that. He didn't sow in righteousness. He was a horrible daddy. He was a wicked daddy. Offered his daughters to the Sodomites that was beating his door down, trying to get to those angels. He offered them his daughters. It is unbelievable. He left Abraham. He left the man of God that prayed and built altars everywhere he went. He fell out. His servants fell out with Abraham. And he went down and pitched his lot toward Sodom. And then he went down there and built a house in Sodom. And he sat in the gate. He was a man of influence in a city that was so wicked, God destroyed it with fire and brimstone from heaven. And Lot's family was so wicked and so vile and so messed up that the two daughters he managed to get out of the city seduced him, got him drunk, and had kids by him up in the cave. He was a horrible daddy. And God in his mercy drug that man and his family out of that hellhole. It's all the same to you. I don't really want that brand of mercy. I want mercy because I sowed in righteousness. And God looked down on me and he looked down on my wife and he says something like this, as we'd say in South Georgia, bless their heart. They're doing the best they can. They're walking in every bit of the light I've ever given them. They're trying their best to uphold the truth of the Word of God. They're keeping the Scriptures preeminent and relevant in their home. They're not disregarding open truth, and they're trying their best to fulfill their godly roles in the home. Here's what I'm going to do. I'm going to show some mercy. You reap what you sow. You want to reap mercy, sow in righteousness. I can't say it any better than that tonight. Father, we thank you for the opportunity to be reminded once again, Lord, that you've given us tools, you've given us truths, you've given us precepts to help us have a Christian home. I pray tonight that we would consider our ways. I pray tonight the mamas and daddies would take a long, hard look at these three points. Are we dismissing Scripture? Are we rendering the Word of God obsolete in our parenting and in our marriage because we just don't think that applies today? Because if we're doing that, we're in trouble. Are we arguing with God about our roles? Are we neglecting our biblical roles in the home? Are we sowing seeds of carnality and flesh?

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